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2: Opposition from some of the 9/11 victims' families to the mayor of New York City attending this Friday's commemoration of 25 years since the attacks.
3: New York City Mayor Zoran Mamdani said he plans to be at Ground Zero for the milestone 25 years since the terror attacks. A petition with more than 100,000 signatures requests he stay away. The reasons are varied. Monica Eichen, who lost her husband, said it's not personal or even about religion.
4: We feel he wasn't even here. He was 10. He wasn't in this country.
3: Charles Wolf, whose wife was killed, said while politicians who helped families are welcome,
5: we don't want a mayor who only wants to be there for the publicity.
3: Former Mayor Rudy Giuliani and ex-Governor George Pataki are also saying Mayor Mamdani should not be there. In New York, Gernal Scott, Fox News.
2: Lonnie Bunch is set to retire from his leadership role at the Smithsonian Institution. His departure comes 2 months after a White House report called Smithsonian leadership radical activists who cannot be trusted. President Trump has been scrutinizing museum leadership but lacks the power to make swift changes. A Canadian aviation giant responding to the U.S. threat of cutting off sales.
6: Montreal-based jet maker Bombardier is defending its relationship with the U.S. market. The company says it spends more than $2.5 billion with U.S. suppliers each year. President Trump has said Bombardier will no longer be allowed to sell its planes in the U.S. unless it starts manufacturing here. Though it has a defense division with a U.S.-based factory in Kansas, Bombardier is known primarily for private corporate aircraft. The company says it also has wing manufacturing in Texas, and flight control components are made in California.
2: Fox says Jenny Casola, Wall Street. The Dow lost 628, the NASDAQ off 85, the S&P minus 45. I'm Lee Silasera. This is Fox News.
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9: You can expect mostly clear skies and a few passing clouds for your Tuesday night. Wednesday looking a lot like today with comfortable breezes, dry conditions, and highs in the upper 80s. Big changes are coming on Thursday. Rain moves in, sticking around through the rest of your week into the weekend, but temperatures remaining in the lower 90s. From the WECT First Alert Forecast Center, I'm meteorologist Grace Conaway.
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13: Hello, America. Mr. and Mrs. America, welcome back. You know, Ivanka Trump puts out a video of her riding a horse. It's the sun's going down on the beach. It's beautiful, beautiful scenery. And this horse is galloping so fast. I'd be scared to death, Mr. Perdue. Did you see this? Way too, and her arms are out, so she's riding basically with her legs, which is really phenomenal. And the toxic morons on the internet, left and right, tells us, mediaite, are criticizing her. And in economic times like this, that's really thoughtless, you know? What are they talking about? She's riding a horse on the beach as the sun's going down. That horse is galloping. I mean, that's not... What does it have to do with anything? Economic. Well, it just demonstrates, you know, the rich are the rich.

0: he's not the Manchurian candidate. He is the Islamic candidate. He's exactly what we've said he is, and he's made it abundantly clear. Every now and then I'll burp some comment like, you know, it's not nice to stab a Jew in the heart or something, but generally speaking, he is exactly what we knew he would be. Thank you for your call, my brother. We'll be right back.
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4: Cape Fear weather.
5: You can expect mostly clear skies and a few passing clouds for your Tuesday night. Wednesday looking a lot like today with comfortable breezes, dry conditions, and highs in the upper 80s. Big changes are coming on Thursday. Rain moves in, sticking around through the rest of your week into the weekend, but temperatures remaining in the lower 90s. From the WECT First Alert Forecast Center, I'm meteorologist Grace Conway.
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21: College football, first weekend, and all sorts of controversy. Probably one of the greatest controversial calls in the history of college football. Michigan's 13-12 win over Western Michigan. Randy Carricker, well-known sports guru, hosts the Randy Carricker Show for Gray Media. Dear friend of the show, Randy, welcome, my friend.
22: McGraw, it's always good to be with you. Thanks for having me.
21: So who would have thought that Michigan would have stormed the field after beating Western Michigan to open up the season?
22: Well, I got to tell you, I tuned out. I went back to the Clemson-LSU game because I thought it was over. I wonder how many Michigan fans left without the knowledge that they were actually going to look at the last play again to see when it ended. Yeah, but who would have thought Michigan winning at home against Western Michigan and they stormed the field? It was unbelievable.
21: You know, it's a great point because the end of the game, the announcers were announcing it was over. The players were, right, all celebrating. And, like, they just sort of, the refs are taking a last look at the play. Like, it was meaningless. And so take what exactly happened at the end of the game?
22: Well, there was obviously communication between the control center in New York and the referee about, hey, that we might have a second left. So that's why they went to the review. And on social media, the Big Ten did a really good job of replaying what had happened in the review situation. And evidently, what we see, and this has been borne out over the course of the last few days, what we see on TV is not the official game clock. The official game clock, kind of like in hockey or in basketball, it has tenths of seconds on it. And in football, obviously, we don't have that. But they determined that the official clock, which the official has down on the field and I guess is somewhere within the stadium, still had 1 second left. I can completely buy what the Big Ten said in their review. I understand people that believe it's a conspiracy theory. But if you can get a former federal prosecutor, which the president of Western Michigan is, to buy in, I'm on board with that. And the other part of it is, McGraw, if this was some sort of a conspiracy and the Big Ten had determined, hey, Michigan has to get this win, how do you get Western Michigan to buy into that? I just don't understand. I would think that Western Michigan, if this were an attempted conspiracy, they would be up in arms if there were something untoward going on here.
21: Well, first of all, I think it goes to show you the mood of the day where no one believes anything anymore and everyone's right. Got a conspiracy theory. But with that being said, Randy, you know more about sports than anybody I've ever known. You've forgotten more about sports than most of us will ever know. Did you know that the clock they were showing us wasn't the official game clock?
22: I had no idea. And I don't know, like I said, I don't know if there are fractions of seconds that they have in the stadium somewhere to have the official game clock. Now, I do know that the game is timed on the field by the referee because, as we've seen many times, if a clock in a stadium goes out, they keep track of the time down on the field. But I didn't know that once the clock in the stadium was working, that wasn't absolutely 100% official.
21: Yeah, I know the yellow line isn't official for the first down, right? We can all agree with that.
22: Yeah, but it should be.
21: Right. Okay, that's one. But two, it's, and again, I don't think it was a conspiracy either, but it goes to the transparency issue of why were they hiding the game clock from everybody? With all of this technology they have, why weren't they showing the game clock so that everybody was on the same page?
22: Well, this is a tremendously bad look for the Big Ten. I think as big as that question is, why aren't they showing us the official clock, is why don't more leagues like the ACC or the UFL actually show us what's transpiring in real time as a replay is gone through by the referee and the people in the booth? Because once that came out, once we got coverage of why the situation unfolded the way it did, then it became crystal clear. If the Big Ten, the SEC, the Big 12 would all be that transparent and just say, hey, we're going to show you exactly what happens in a replay situation, I think we would all have a greater understanding. Because once you see it happen, you say, okay, I get it. And that's what happened with the people from the MAC, and that's what happened with the people from Western Michigan. If we would have seen it in real time, I don't think that people would have been as up in arms as they were on Sunday and Monday.
21: Take me through the last play, because they keep saying the player was out of bounds when he touched the ball. Does that matter that he was out of bounds? Does it?
22: Yes.
21: How does all that work?
22: So because he had established himself out of bounds, his foot had been out of bounds, and he was the first person to touch the football. So once he touched the ball, then the ball was out of bounds because he was established as out of bounds. So that's why that part of it is important. If he hadn't touched the ball or if he hadn't stepped out of bounds, then Western Michigan would have won the game. It is the ultimate example of it being a matter of inches, because his foot was 3 inches out of bounds. And so that's why that was such a big deal.
21: So it was fortuitous that the quarterback from Michigan overthrew the end zone and threw it out of the end zone. If he throws it in the end zone, it falls aimlessly on the ground, and the clock runs out.
22: Right, exactly. And by the way, that's another part of what confuses me about the conspiracy theorists. Because then, after that play, they had to complete another Hail Mary, and they did. And so, to

0: the conspiracy theorists will say, no. The conspiracy was they gave Michigan a second chance, that they just miraculously decided that there was an extra second and gave them a second chance. That's the argument. And your point is that the Big Ten, you know, fast went on the offensive and showed the clock, showed the real clock. So the criticism of the Big Ten and or anyone else is that why are you hiding the real clock and why are you showing us 17 angles of a clock that doesn't matter?
1: Right. And maybe what they need to do, first and foremost, before they become more transparent with their officiating process, is set up the clocks in college football and in pro football, for that matter, with tenths of seconds, just like every other sport does. We've seen hockey goals scored with less than a second left, and that's what this was. It was 0.4 seconds, we don't know, 0.3 seconds, whatever it was. But maybe what they need to do with that in-stadium game clock is have tenths of seconds in addition to full seconds on it.
0: I will say this, that the Western Michigan school and the MAC could not have handled this with any more grace.
1: No, they were extremely classy, and I'm with you. They did a really good job. And by the way, they had threatened a lawsuit the night before. When everything happened on Saturday night, they were threatening to utilize every avenue that was available to them to get this right. But then once it was explained to them by the Big Ten, then they bought in. And everybody agreed, by the way, the MAC and the Big Ten, and I'm sure that all of the conferences do when you have these interconference games, they agree to the officials and what's going to happen in a game and replay rules beforehand. So the MAC knew exactly what they were in for. And hey, it's realistically speaking, John Madden always used to make the point that, hey, that's a deodorant. And all of this talk about what's going on with the officiating is a deodorant for Michigan. Man, Bryce Underwood has to be thrilled that this happened, because nobody's talking about how awful he quarterbacked. You know, he's making $12 million, McGraw, as the quarterback for Michigan, but nobody's talking about how bad he played because everybody's talking about the officiating in this game.
0: Yeah, that's a good point. Now, imagine a couple more things with Randy Carricker, who hosts the Randy Carricker Show for Gray Media, and a dear, dear friend, and knows all there is to know about sports. You've lived through the fifth down in Missouri. You lived mm-hmm. through Dankinger's call, a couple of others. Rank this, Randy, in terms of controversies when it comes to college football and all of sports.
1: Well, because we have social media now, and we have podcasts, and we have such extreme reaction, like you said, everything has to be a controversy. I think it's probably number one. With the fifth down game for Mizzou in 1990, we didn't have social media. It was a big deal, and it is still a big deal. And we kind of lived with it. We said, okay, well, that's the way it goes. But there wasn't such a hue and cry simply because it wasn't everywhere you turned. With the Dankinger call with the Cardinals and Royals in 1985, it was obvious that he got it wrong, and everybody knew it. And that's still a huge call. And if we would have had replay that day, then the Cardinals would have won. But akin to what happened with Western Michigan, the Cardinals still had plenty of opportunities to win the game in the 1985 World Series Game yeah. 6. Just like Western Michigan, all they had to do was knock down another Hail Mary. That's, you know, most Hail Marys don't succeed, and all they had to do was knock it down. They had another play, and I think we need to keep that in mind, too.
0: Yeah. The other thing, too, is replay was supposed to solve all these problems, but just because you have video, we still have these controversies all the time, even with all these replays.
1: Which is great. I'm so happy that we do have controversy, because that's kind of what sports is all about. That is something that fosters discussion and gets us talking, and it makes us love sports. It's beyond the human element now. Well, the human element is still messing up what we have in terms of technology, and the way technology is utilized isn't perfect either. The way that the human mind uses technology is never going to be perfect, and I'm kind of happy about that.
0: I have no ill will towards Michigan. I know people either love Michigan or hate Michigan. I have zero ill will. I've been to a couple games up there, and it really is kind of like the Mecca of college football. It really is fun to go to a game up there. But if the roles were reversed, Randy Carricker, and Western Michigan got the second chance for the Hail Mary, and Western Michigan would have won it at the end, I'm not so sure the Michigan fans and the Michigan

0: Michigan Stadium would have been as forthcoming or as gracious as the Western Michigan fans were.
1: Not so sure Michigan Stadium would be standing right now. I think they would have taken it down brick by brick. You're exactly right. And there's two reasons for that. Number one, Michigan was the home team. And number two, Michigan is the big boy. And, hey, one thing that is true about college football is that the blue bloods get an advantage and the power fours are going to get an advantage over a non-power four. That's just the way of the world. It's the golden rule. He who has the gold makes the rules. Yeah, it would have been unbelievable if the roles would have been reversed, because that just doesn't happen. And that's because, and I do believe this, that the power four schools are always going to get an advantage. And when it's the elites, when it's the blue bloods, when it's Texas or Michigan or Ohio State or Notre Dame, they're always going to get the benefit of the doubt over a lesser team like an Illinois or a Missouri or an Oklahoma State. That's always going to be the case. It always has been, and it always will be.
0: The other last thing, Randy, is the only thing this controversy doesn't have is the gambling aspect of it, right? It didn't really matter the points. Western Michigan was going to cover either way. But in this world of gambling, if you all of a sudden pull out secret clocks and secret flags that nobody saw and certain rules that no one's ever heard about, you start messing with gamblers' money. That ain't a good thing.
1: No, and who are the people? I believe this as somebody who observes sports. I mentioned that Bryce Underwood's making $12 million a year. I think the most vulnerable people to being susceptible to gambling interests would be officials, because they just aren't making as much money. They could theoretically get life-changing money. Now, they are closely watched by the gambling people, all of the integrity officers that are around gambling and by the federal government. They're closely watched. But I would think that if somebody were going to change the outcome of a game, if you're going to talk about everybody on the field, I think it would be the officials. And I would never accuse an official of that. I feel like they're vulnerable and maybe they need to be paid more.
0: Yeah, well, that's a scandal waiting to happen. That is for sure. Randy Carricker, the host of the Randy Carricker Show with Gray Media. Randy, good stuff as always. Thanks for checking in. As always, be safe and we'll talk to you down the road.
1: All right. Thank you, McGraw.
0: America at Night. Back in a moment.
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0: Hey, here's a story for you. Today, OpenAI, artificial intelligence, right? OpenAI announced that its latest AI technology, which has not been released to the public yet, solves a complex math problem called the Navier-Stokes existence and smoothness problem. I didn't know they had a problem. Mathematicians sometimes call it Navier-Stokes for short. Here's what happened. It was considered one of the seven millennial problems selected in the year 2000 by a nonprofit called the Clay Mathematics Institute as a way to advance mathematics in the new millennium. The institute, founded by a businessman named Landon Clay, offered a $1 million prize to the first mathematician who could solve each one of the problems. Before the announcement today that AI solved the problem, only one of the seven had been solved. It's a series of mathematical equations that describe the movements of liquid like water and gas like air. How smart do you have to be to figure out the mathematical equation for that one? These equations are often used to predict the weather. It can also be used to model the behavior of ocean currents or the climate as a whole, but mathematicians have struggled to understand parts of these equations. The Navier-Stokes problem essentially asks if these equations become unreliable in certain situations. If there are cases where they can no longer be solved, that would imply, theoretically, that the laws of physics would break down under certain extreme conditions. That, for example, water could be made into spontaneously explode. There is some initial fluid configuration. I don't even understand this story, no less than Navier-Stokes mathematical equation. Could we see, could we set some fluid in motion, watch it flow, and then blow it up? No, we can't. Not that we know of. But the solution to the Navier-Stokes problem, OpenAI seems to have shown that it could happen in theory. Imagine a mathematical equation that could show that that water could all of a sudden flow into a certain direction and then blow up. Imagine solving that mathematical problem. Well, it turns out apparently OpenAI solved the mathematical proof, I guess, that in theory, I guess it is possible. Good thing they're putting these data centers to good use. All right, stay right there. We've got a lot more to get to, including it is Tuesday, and we're going to check in with our National Park segment as we continue to celebrate the 250th anniversary of our national parks. We're going to talk about the Cape Cod National Seashore. And a little programming note, Friday is the 25th anniversary of 9/11, and we are putting together a number of to be honest with you, I get a little PTSD around this time of year. A lot of people do. And I don't want to do most of us live through it, actually. If you're 25 years old, you live through it. And so we're going to do a little retrospective. We're going to talk to people who were there at the White House, as well as some individuals who have had to deal with the loss of loved ones the last 25 years and how they have overcome it, how they've found some peace and turned a negative into a positive. So we'll get into all that on Friday.
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24: The race is set. I'm Lisa Lucera, Fox News. One candidate is a familiar face in the Senate primary in New Hampshire.
25: President Trump's preferred candidate, former GOP Senator John Sununu, winning handily in the New Hampshire Republican primary. He faced off against former Massachusetts Senator Scott Brown. On the Democratic side, Congressman Chris Pappas fended off a challenge from Democratic Socialist Karishma Mansour.
24: Fox's Kevin Cork. Tomorrow, the first Republican midterm convention gets underway.
26: There are 35 races that are taking up the majority of the president's attention in the last 30 days. So he's asking folks, listen, if you are ahead in the polls, you've got a safe district, let me use my time for the more vulnerable members and speak to all of you across the country tonight to kick off this reelection effort. So for the next two nights, we're going to hear from him, the vice president, also the treasury secretary, the attorney general, Donald Trump Jr., Caroline Leavitt. They're going to be spotlighting legislative wins that have made a difference, they say, in the lives of Americans.
24: Fox's Jackie Heinrich. Jordan says Iran launched 20 ballistic missiles into its territory after the U.S. military destroyed five Iranian oil tankers in response to the latest attacks on U.S. Navy ships over the weekend. The NTSB investigating Sunday's deadly crash of an Amazon cargo plane. The plane overran the runway, striking a van registered to an aviation cleaning company, killing all five people inside. Chairwoman Jennifer Homendy says they'll be interviewing the pilots tomorrow.
1: And we want to hear their account of the accident before we release a readout of the cockpit voice recorder.
24: Homendy says evidence suggests the pilots considered aborting landing before the crash. They have been released from the hospital. Two others who are on the ground remain in critical condition. A third person is in stable condition. The plane's flight data recorder has also been recovered. 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
24: An investigation into a plane crash in California that's left two teenagers orphans.
6: A fixed-wing single-engine plane flown by flight instructor Dana Eady crashed near the Sierra Sky Park Airport in northern Fresno over the weekend. She and her husband were taken to hospitals, but her two younger children were pronounced dead at the scene. Dana died Saturday at a hospital, but her husband Craig, who suffered burns, passed away Monday. The couple's two older teenage children were not on the plane. It wasn't immediately clear why the plane crashed, but Eady was a veteran flight instructor and also taught at the nearby Reedley College. The college released a statement calling her an incredible mentor to younger future pilots who are studying under her. Jessica Rosenthal, Fox News.
24: All four family members aboard a small plane that disappeared off the coast of the Bahamas yesterday have been found dead. The plane disappeared after departing Great Harbor Cay on its way to Miami Executive Airport in Miami-Dade County. A major effort to find missing and endangered children across Ohio has brought dozens of kids home.
7: The U.S. Marshals Service says Operation Meridian, that ran through August, targeting children reported missing, has found 79 of them in suspected traffic, abuse, neglect, and runaway cases. Many of the missing children were found across Ohio, including Columbus, where a 13-year-old girl was discovered hidden inside a basement crawl space. Investigators say that recovered children are being connected with medical and psychological help, that the operation was a coordinated effort involving federal, state, and local agencies. Jeff Manasso, Fox News.
24: Facebook and Instagram parent company Meta has rolled out its AI assistant that it says can automatically send emails, sell a car, and book travel on a person's behalf. The company says the product will only be available in the U.S. at first, though through a dedicated app or on Meta's WhatsApp messaging service. It says it plans to add it to its line of smart glasses soon. I'm Lee Silicera. This is Fox News.
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11: You can expect mostly clear skies and a few passing clouds for your Tuesday night. Wednesday looking a lot like today with comfortable breezes, dry conditions, and highs in the upper 80s. Big changes are coming on Thursday. Rain moves in, sticking around through the rest of your week into the weekend, but temperatures remaining in the lower 90s. From the WECT First Alert Forecast Center, I'm meteorologist Grace Conaway.
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0: Well, we're starting off the month of September with a bit of a bang. Hope you enjoyed your Labor Day weekend. And it's this Tuesday. We're going to check in just like we do every Tuesday or so, every other Tuesday or so on the schedule. Our National Park Series continues, part of our celebration of this wonderful, great country. And one of the great things about this country is our national parks. And once or twice a month, we check in with a national park and check in with the Friends group and get a sense of what's going on. We've had some great shows. Looking forward to tonight. The Friends of the Cape Cod National Seashore, President Vincent Topkins. Vincent, welcome to America at Night. Thanks for joining us.
12: Thank you, McGraw. It's a pleasure to be here, and I'm really looking forward to speaking with you tonight.
0: Well, hopefully you say that in about 45 minutes from now. So there you go.
12: I'm sure I will.
0: So tell us about the Cape Cod National Seashore. I've been to Cape Cod. I've been to Providence Town, or P-Town, as they like to call it. I didn't know that was a national park.
12: You know, McGraw, your experience is not all that unusual. I've been to many national parks, and I'm sure you have as well, where there's a giant entrance sign as you come in, or a fee station before you can even set foot within the park. The Cape Cod National Seashore is different in that way, and perhaps that goes back to its origins and its unusual origins as a park that encompasses six unique and distinctive towns out here on Cape Cod. So indeed, you can dip in and out of the National Seashore sometimes without even realizing it. Nevertheless, it's one of the most vital and essential aspects of the landscape of Cape Cod.
0: Just so we understand, there are towns within the national park. Is that, do I have that correct?
12: The boundaries of the park touch on six towns that had been established back in the colonial period, well before the national park was even being dreamed of. And one of the most challenging aspects of the park's creation was that it involved carving the park out of land that was largely in private hands. In the 1950s, when the National Park Service first identified the Outer Cape as a place where a national seashore could be of tremendous national benefit. So the towns themselves exist independently, but land within those towns is part of the national seashore.
0: Interesting. So you might have a house or a cottage somewhere, or a road that, or I guess a land that you own that goes around the national park, or the national park goes around the individual landowner.
12: That is correct. I think it's about 600 private properties that exist today within the boundaries of the seashore.
0: Interesting. And how old is the Cape Cod National Seashore?
12: So the seashore celebrated the 65th anniversary just this last month of the legislation that authorized the creation of the seashore. John F. Kennedy was president at the time. As a U.S. senator from Massachusetts, he and his Republican colleague Leverett Saltonstall, the other Massachusetts senator, were absolutely critical in drafting the legislation that Congress then adopted in 1961 that created the seashore. So we had a nice celebration at the visitor center of the 65th anniversary of the signing of that legislation. And one of the pens that Kennedy used to sign the legislation was on hand for visitors to see.
0: Oh, my goodness. And then a lot of people think of it as the forearm and the wrist and the fist of Cape Cod. When I visited a few years ago, there's every type of, there's marshes, there's swamps, there's lakes, there's ocean. There's a whole lot going on in that little strip of land.
12: Yes, it's long been thought of in just the way that you described it. In fact, Henry David Thoreau, who wrote one of the most famous books about Cape Cod, described it as the bared and bended arm of Massachusetts, in a way sticking out there into the Atlantic, doing battle with the fierce ocean storms that come up here pretty regularly. And it's a really telling image of the National Seashore and its unique topography. And you're absolutely right. There's a tremendous variety of different kinds of landscapes and ecological systems that one encounters within the seashore. So at 43,000 acres, I doubt that it ranks near the top in terms of acreage of our great national parks. But it punches above its weight in the variety of terrain that visitors can experience when they're here, from the wild 40 miles of unspoiled ocean beach, as you said, to vital salt marshes and cranberry bogs, forests, lots of other kinds of landscapes.
0: And, it's interesting that it literally is a thin strip of land. The much soil erosion, shoreline erosion, is that going on right now, or is that just constantly the way it's been over the last 1,000 years?
12: It has been a constant. Time has a funny meaning out here on Cape Cod. I remember visiting and hiking down into the Grand Canyon and realizing that I was looking at rocks that were over a billion years old. Cape Cod is a newborn compared to parks like the Grand Canyon, really sort of formed as the glaciers receded roughly 20,000 years ago. And the ocean messes around with this part of Massachusetts in a constant way and also in an unpredictable way. So if you visit some of the ocean beaches in the National Seashore, you will see a sign that talks about coastal erosion occurring at about 3 feet a year. And yet when you talk to some of the rangers out here, they'll tell you that's probably an underestimate. So while on the one hand, that's a constant, a part of the experience of the Cape that has been true for thousands of years, climate change is definitely changing the nature of that and increasing the challenge. The Gulf of Maine and Cape Cod kind of forms the southern part of the Gulf of Maine is one of the fastest warming bodies of water on Earth as a result of climate change. It's a place where sea level is rising very quickly. And it's a place where when storms get supercharged, they can tear sometimes 10 or 15 feet from parts of the coast in a single storm.
0: Wow. Vincent Tompkins, hold that thought. President of the Friends of the Cape Cod National Seashore. I've been there, and it is as advertised, beautiful and gorgeous. We'll get about some of the scenery, some of the things you can do, some of the towns you can visit, lots more to get to. The National Park Series continues, part of our 250th celebration of this tremendous country. America at Night, back in a moment.
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0: All right, as our National Park Series continues, Vincent Tompkins, our guest, president of the Friends of Cape Cod National Seashore. Vincent, just to get a sense of where we are, somebody on the text line texted in, what about Martha's Vineyard in Nantucket? They're not part of the national park. Is that correct?
12: That is correct. I think even when in the early years when the seashore was being contemplated, it was not thought to include those two islands. They are spectacularly beautiful. I recommend visiting if you haven't had the chance, but they are not part of the national seashore.
0: Yeah, I mean, but all that whole part of the country is absolutely gorgeous. Let's talk about getting there, because for me, getting there was half the fun. I flew into Boston, and then I took a puddle jumper a little prop plane, and I landed, I think, just outside of Provincetown in what, you know, it could have been the backdrop for that TV show Wings. It was literally that small and that quaint. Is that the normal way people get there? I mean, how do you get there? How do you drive? How do you fly? What do you do?
12: Sure. Very few people describe it as fun. So I'm glad that that was your experience on a summer weekend. It can be a challenge to get here. But yes, indeed, Cape Air flies from Logan Airport and a few other places and lands at Provincetown Airport, which is actually inside the boundaries of the National Seashore. I don't think there are very many other commercial airports that are inside national park boundaries. So that is certainly the quickest way, and on a sunny day, one of the most beautiful ways to get here. There's also fast ferry service from Boston that many, many people use to travel back and forth to Cape Cod, and again has that advantage of putting you right out there at the tip of the arm, as it were, with immediate access to the seashore. Driving is certainly an option. In fact, we're a day's drive from about a third of the population of the United States, a staggering statistic. And indeed, many people come here by private automobile. So bus, train, automobile, plane, they're all available.
0: I loved it because you really got a sense of the land, right? Of the arm, and you could from the plane landing. I mean, you could really, it was that bay that you just got to sort of look at. It was just a unique view and just sort of gorgeous all the way in.
12: I completely agree. Having done that flight a few times myself, it's such a pleasure. On the other hand, I remember once taking the ferry from Boston, and all of a sudden the ferry slowed down, and the announcement came over the PA system that we were slowing down because there was a whale ahead of us, and we all had the chance to turn our ferry ride into a brief whale watch experience. So almost every way of getting here has its charms.
0: Where do you take the ferry from?
12: There are two different ferry services, both of which leave from downtown Boston. And the ferry takes about 90 minutes, so it's a very quick trip and certainly a good way to avoid the weekend traffic that can get pretty fierce.
0: Yeah, I would think. Well, I'm going to talk about the summer, but let me talk about the winter. What's the winter like out on Cape Cod?
12: Well, it takes a hardy soul to winter over out here. It has its own fierce beauty. I will say that when there are many fewer people around and the temperature drops, you feel like you have so much of the National Seashore to yourself. Walking on trails through the woods or along the beach, the storms in winter can be quite fierce. It's a reason why I think over the past three centuries there have been several thousand shipwrecks that have occurred along Cape Cod's coast in these fierce nor'easters that we get in the fall and winter months. We had some pretty spectacular blizzards out here last winter that left a lot of snow on the ground, which is unusual for this part of the Cape. Each of the outer Cape towns has restaurants open and some muted degree of nightlife available in the off season. And certainly the fall and the spring are beautiful times to visit as well.
0: Yeah, I would think, I don't know, I get the summer months and I get that it's a whole lot of fun, but there's something really special about a winter months in some of those old sea towns. Friends of Cape Cod National Seashore, Vincent Tompkins, president of the Friends Group. Vincent, I'll ask this question because you hold a PhD in history from Harvard University. And I might cut you off because we have to break, but we'll pick it up on the other side. But start the conversation. Did the pilgrims land in Provincetown? Did they move? Take me through the early days of the settlements. Did they first land there and then go inwards? What happened?
12: Sure. Yes. The brief answer is that the Mayflower first dropped anchor in Provincetown Harbor in 1620. I believe it was in late fall. And they sent one of their smaller boats to explore along the coast, trying to find the best place to build a settlement, a permanent settlement. And that exploration had many different aspects to it as they encountered the local indigenous folks who had been here for thousands of years. But in any event, they found their way to Plymouth and decided that the harbor at Plymouth, the possibility of farming there, offered greater opportunities than Provincetown did. And so they made their way from Provincetown to Plymouth, and the rest, as they say, is history. It's why the Plymouth colony was one of the first European colonies established in what we think of as British North America. But yes, Provincetown is where the Mayflower first landed. And there were explorations in Truro and Wellfleet and East Ham, several of the other towns here on the Outer Cape that are now adjacent to the seashore.
0: You could certainly see there's not a lot of places where you could grow corn, right? It's all sand there. So it makes sense. Once they got there and got off the boat, they looked around and said, this isn't going to work. And so they went to find some other place where the crops could actually grow in the ground, you would think.
12: Yes. I mean, it only took about 20 years for some of the settlers from Plymouth to return to Cape Cod. And agriculture was one of the ways that they sustained themselves. But yes, this is essentially topsoil on top of sand dunes and glacial till. And so it's a tough place to farm, to feed one's family, or to raise crops that you could send to market. Again, the local Wampanoags, the Native Americans who still have a presence here on Cape Cod and on Martha's Vineyard and Nantucket, had made a living here for many thousands of years, but many different reasons why those first English settlers decided that Plymouth was the better place to take a chance at creating a permanent place to live.
0: Cape Cod National Seashore. It is a national park. You've probably been there and didn't even know it. How about that? We're talking to Vincent Tompkins, president of the Friends of Cape Cod National Seashore. When we come back, what to do in the summer? What about that Cape Cod Baseball League? What about the fishing? Where do you stay? Where do you go? And, of course, more history. And what about that Plymouth Rock? I have a question. I want to know between fact and fiction. We will get to all of that when we come back. Vincent Tompkins, president of the Friends of Cape Cod National Seashore, part of our National Park Foundation, rediscovering America, 250 years going strong. We're going all the way back to the founding of the Pilgrims when they landed on Plymouth Rock. Come back and talk more. America at Night, back in a moment.
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6: Cape Fear weather.
7: You can expect mostly clear skies and a few passing clouds for your Tuesday night. Wednesday looking a lot like today with comfortable breezes, dry conditions, and highs in the upper 80s. Big changes are coming on Thursday. Rain moves in, sticking around through the rest of your week into the weekend, but temperatures remaining in the lower 90s. From the WECT First Alert Forecast Center, I'm meteorologist Grace Conaway.
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26: Let's take a stroll through the park on America at Night with McGraw-Millhaven.
0: We are talking, yes, National Park Foundation. Vincent Tompkins, president of the Friends of Cape Cod National Seashore, and it's such a historic spot. It is a national park, and we'll get to some of the other things. But Vincent Tompkins, as a resident, are you originally from Wellfleet, Massachusetts? Is that right?
12: That's where I live now, but no, I actually mostly grew up in a little town called Cape May, New Jersey, at the far southern end of the New Jersey coast.
0: Gotcha. Okay. Well, Wellfleet, since you live there now and you are a historian as well as the National Park president of the Friends Group, and we are talking on radio, is there a Marconi story that encompasses Cape Cod and the National Park?
12: There sure is. If you come to visit the National Seashore, one of the sites that you can visit is where Marconi sent the first wireless signal from North America across the entire Atlantic Ocean in the very early 20th century. a key breakthrough that people don't tend to associate with Cape Cod. The original towers, as is the case with many other man-made structures that are near the ocean out here, eventually fell into the sea because of coastal erosion, and he had to, you know, relocate operations elsewhere. But indeed, here in Wellfleet, you can go to the Marconi site and read all about that fascinating history, and then go to Marconi Beach, one of the most beautiful beaches that's within the National Seashore, and actually a beach where the Friends have played a really crucial role in making sure that that beach has remained accessible to visitors.
0: And so that's the first spot that sent a signal from the New World to the Old World.
12: Yes, that is correct. And it's only a few miles away from the spot where one of the early transatlantic cables was laid, in this case from the opposite direction, I believe from France over to the United States. So Cape Cod played a really crucial role in a couple of those important communications developments. And, of course, the Marconi Wireless plays an enormously important part in the saga of the Titanic, because it was the existence of wireless radio and the ability of the wireless operators, as radios were called back then, on the Titanic to send out a distress signal that led to so many passengers of the Titanic being saved.
0: And so that was the first signal was received on Cape Cod?
12: Not from the Titanic. It was received on another ship. I think the Carpathia was the name of it. But that technology, wireless technology, of course, became something that became ubiquitous in our lives and a crucial part of maritime safety.
0: Tell me about some of the archaeology that you've found on the sites.
12: So the archaeology within the seashore is, again, fascinating. As I mentioned, geologically, I think the Cape is only about 20,000 years old, but there have been humans living out here in various parts of Cape Cod for something approaching 10,000 years. And again, often as a consequence of winter storms that have a way of uncovering things that have been buried in sand for quite a long time, there have been Native American sites that have been uncovered. And thankfully, the park, in part with help from the Friends, has an archaeologist on staff, and they've been able to carefully document and preserve many of the artifacts that were discovered there. And if one is a careful observer, you'll find throughout the seashore similar sites like that, where, again, well before European settlement, Indians were surviving by farming. By catching fish. They're the ones who taught the early European settlers to be on the lookout for whales that would beach themselves and how to make use of those. Shellfish were an enormously important part of their diet, and there's evidence of that that can be found in many documented sites throughout the park as well. Mm. It's one of the places where one really sees the benefit of national parks having these incredibly talented and dedicated professionals serving as interpretive rangers to really open up that historical experience for visitors who maybe think they're only coming to go to the beach and find themselves learning a tremendous about our history.
0: Yeah, there's so much history in that little strip of land. You might go there for a nice lobster roll, but you end up walking away that this is a site of a whole lot of history. I have to ask you about the lighthouses. If I could come back as anything, I would want to come back as a lighthouse operator. Some famous lighthouses along the way out there?
12: Yes, for sure. There are, I think, a total of 6 lighthouses that exist within the boundaries of the seashore, and it's very easy in probably less than a half a day's drive to catch a glimpse, at least, of each of them. Some of them, like Race Point, like way out at the end of Race Point in Provincetown, is the most remote. It's a sort of multi-mile walk through sand to reach it. But then there are places like Highland Light in Truro, which it's not the current structure, but that light, it was one of the oldest lighthouses in the United States, commissioned by George Washington in 1797. making it, I think, the 20th light station to be built in the United States. And so from Race Point Light out in Provincetown to Highland Light in Truro and Nauset Light in East Ham, those who love lighthouses will have a field day visiting each of those really beautiful structures. And again, beautiful in their own right, and structures that represent the importance of the maritime economy in this part of the United States.
0: Yeah. Cape Cod baseball somehow play within the national park out there?
12: They do not, to the best of my knowledge.

0: me through some of the things the Friends group is working on.
1: Sure. So our group has been around almost 40 years now, founded in 1987, more than 500 members. And we play a really crucial role, as Friends groups across the country do, in meeting the needs of the National Seashore that aren't met from the funding that they get from Washington. And so I'll give you a few examples. One of the things that we're working on right now is making sure that the National Seashore lifeguards at each of the 6 guarded beaches have up-to-date modern equipment, life-saving equipment that they use. These lifeguards do literally heroic work. The rip tides out here can be fierce, and we help to make sure that they have the equipment they need to keep all of the visitors safe who venture into the ocean. As I think I mentioned before, we help provide funding for some of the crucial positions within the park. So partial funding for a park ecologist, for a park archaeologist. And then, as I mentioned before, the ocean will have its way from time to time. So we were talking about Marconi Beach in, I think it was September of 2024. In a fierce nor'easter, as we call them, the stairs down to the beach were swept away, gone in a matter of less than a day, because the dune that they descended was swept out to sea. And so the Friends quickly mobilized, and in the space of a few months, with donations from more than 200 people, literally around the country, we were able to make sure that those stairs were rebuilt and ready for visitors when they came back in the summer of 2025. And so projects like that are coming up and are urgent needs throughout the National Seashore. And we're delighted to be able to play this role of enhancing the visitor experience, keeping visitors safe, helping to deepen their understanding of the park, and making sure that the facilities that are there for visitors to use and enjoy are available and modern and functioning well.
0: Are the beaches open to the public? Do you have to pay? How do the beaches work on the national park?
1: Yes. Yeah, so as with many national parks, you pay a fee to enter, in this case, certain parts of the park. And so the national park beaches are available on a fee basis. If you're old enough like me and have an America the Beautiful Pass, you have lifetime free entrance into those beaches, but you can either buy a daily pass or a weekly pass or an annual pass that will get you into any of the national parks. And they are certainly one of the most popular features of the park. If I can, McGraw, I sort of want to comment, and this was true at the time that the park was created, I think the East Coast of the United States, more than 90% of it is privately owned. And so one of the most important and distinctive functions that the Cape Cod National Seashore plays is giving access to the beach to anyone who can get there, can afford the modest fee, and they're not going to encounter a private no trespassing sign anywhere there. Once they're on the beach, they can walk for miles and miles and miles and find many places where they can be by themselves if they wish, even in the middle of a crowded summer day.
0: Mm. Can you go camping on the beach? Can you spend the night? Can you start a fire? Can you pitch a tent?
1: I do not believe that overnight camping is allowed at most of the Cape Cod National Seashore beaches. However, out at Race Point, you can get a permit that allows you to drive your four-wheel drive pickup truck or camper out to the beach, and there you can stay overnight, have a bonfire, surf cast for fish in the ocean, and enjoy that. And in addition, there are a number of private campgrounds that are available for visitors who want to come out and camp out here.
0: All right, good. Vincent Tompkins, president of the Friends of Cape Cod National Seashore. Give us a little hidden gem. What do people not know about? Tell us your favorite place, a place that no one knows about that we get to find out about because we're listening to the show.
1: Well, if I give it away, then it's not going to be a hidden gem anymore.
0: Nobody's listening.

0: He's listening. Don't worry about that.
1: No, that's a totally fair question, and it's a question I dread because I have so many favorite places. But I suppose here in the town of Wellfleet is a part of the national seashore called Great Island, and there's a trail that you can take that will take you through. You can visit the bayside beaches. You can walk through the woods. You can walk along the edge of a dramatically beautiful estuary of the Herring River and make your way all the way out to something called Jeremy Point, a little spit of sand that sticks out into Cape Cod Bay on one side and Wellfleet Harbor on the other. And it's just one of the most beautiful and peaceful walks that you can take. If you don't feel like walking, you can launch a kayak and you can experience much of that same landscape from the water rather than from land. So that certainly is one of my favorites.
0: I was there, and it was amazing because we watched the sun come up over the Atlantic Ocean, and we watched the sun go down over the bay. It was a pretty extraordinary to think that you watch the sun, right? You watch the sun go up over the Atlantic and down over the bay. It was an extraordinary day.
1: Yeah, there aren't that many places in the country where you can watch the sun come up over the water and go down over the water. And Cape Cod is one of them. A great sunset spot is a little place called Duck Harbor. Many people love to go there and watch the sunset. They're some of the most spectacular sunsets I've ever seen in my life.
0: Last question, Vincent Tompkins. Where do we go for a good clam bake out there? Do you have clam bakes out there?
1: We do, and I would hate to start an argument among these six Outer Cape towns about who has the best. Although I will say that my hometown of Wellfleet boasts of having the best oysters one can have anywhere, and I think they hold up to that. To that claim, but in every one of the towns out here on Cape Cod, you can find restaurants that can offer you the best that the local seafood has to offer.
0: Well, I'm talking about a clam bake, like in the beach, where you dig a hole and you put the coals in and all that stuff. Yeah.
1: Yes, there are folks who will cater that need if you want to do that.
0: That sounds amazing, having a clam bake right there on the beach out in Cape Cod. Vincent Tompkins, president of the Friends of Cape Cod National Seashore. Vincent, what's the website for people to find out more about the Friends Group?
1: It is fccns.org.
0: FCCNS stands for Friends of the National
1: Cape Cod National Seashore. Exactly.
0: The Friends Cape Cod National Seashore. FCCNC.org.
1: NS.org.
0: NS.org. And if you can't remember that, just type in Friends of National Cape Cod National Seashore, and you'll be sure to find it. Vincent Tompkins, president. Hey, thanks for an enjoyable hour. Good luck. And if I'm ever back, I'll look you up, and you can sneak me into a clam bake on the seashore somewhere.
1: I'll do one just for you.
0: There you go. Vincent Tompkins, thank you very much for a fun hour.
1: Thank you.
0: You got it. National Park Series, the Cape Cod National Seashore. Who knew, right? I was there. I didn't even know I was in a national park. Things you know, right? You have to. National parks are fantastic. They're so much fun. All right. It's America at Night, and we're back in a moment.
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0: All right, listen to this. Stay right there. We got open phones next hour. Lots to get to. We got some text messages. We got some phone calls to get to. And, of course, some text messages as well. The hour, of course, is all yours. And, oh, by the way, You know, before we head out here, I got to tell you once and for all, I told Josh on Friday, you got to brake at the right time, Josh. You can't be pushing the brakes. And what did he do? First segment, he pushed the brake. These part-time fill-in people are getting way out of hand. No, thanks for being so nice to Josh. Josh filled in for me on Friday. I spent the week barbecuing all weekend long. Got a new grill, made some smash burger tacos. Holy mackerel. Where have these things been my whole life? Have you made a smash burger taco? So you get about 2 to 3 ounces of 80-20 hamburger meat. You put a tortilla on top, a small one, and you smash it down. After a couple minutes, you flip it over. Then you fry the tortilla in the hamburger grease. Take it off. Put the little, the sauce, the special sauce. Lettuce, tomato, throw a pickle in there. Hold it up like a taco. Oh, my goodness. A smash burger taco. Whoa. That thing's the way to... That smash burger, man. Whoever invented that thing knows what they're doing. All right, more phone calls next hour. Our executive director is Alex Hinton, along with Rita Rich tonight. Our engineer is Richard Good. I'm McGraw Milhaven. This is America at Night on What.
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24: Away from the Republican midterm convention. I'm Lisa Lacera, Fox News. President Trump said to address the crowd tomorrow when the event kicks off in Dallas.
25: The president said the event is sold out and organizers are also, quote, saving the stage for candidates who are in tight races, and that he'll be speaking on both nights. In addition to the vice president, some cabinet members and other big names will be spotlighting legislative wins that they say helped improve the lives of Americans, from no tax on tips, overtime and Social Security, to border enforcement, energy, and jobs. But House Democrats are counter-programming. They're sending a delegation here to slam Republicans for, quote, partying with their super-rich donors amid an affordability crisis.
24: Fox's Jackie Heinrich in Dallas. Former New Hampshire Republican Senator John Sununu will face Democrat Chris Pappas in November in the race to replace retiring Senator Gene Shaheen.
26: Sununu and Pappas will now face off in November. That race considered one of a handful of hot contests that could ultimately determine control of the Senate.
24: Fox's Kevin Cork. Sununu spent 6 years in the U.S. House and one one term in the Senate before being ousted by Shaheen in 2008. A federal judge has temporarily blocked the state of Missouri from using its old congressional districts in the upcoming midterm elections. This coming moments after the U.S. Supreme Court let stand a ruling from Missouri's top court to use the old districts instead of new ones backed by President Trump. Iran's Revolutionary Guard claims it attacked ships that were attempting to cross what it called a prohibited and unsafe area of the Strait of Hormuz. This coming after U.S. Central Command says forces destroyed five Iranian crude oil carriers.
4: This is part of an ongoing effort to squeeze Iran economically. These are economic targets. This is not a beginning, I'm told, of a new phase that would involve ground troops or anything like that.
24: Fox's Jennifer Griffin in Washington. 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
24: Five people are dead, several others injured after an Amazon cargo plane overran a runway at Miami International Airport on Sunday and crashed into multiple vehicles.
25: Victims were between the ages of 47 and 75. They were all in a van that was hit by the Amazon cargo plane that still sits as an active scene. The NTSB says the plane overran the runway by 1,300 feet, plowing into that van owned by an aviation cleaning company. The plane then tore through a perimeter fence and hit a car traveling on a road next to the airport. It eventually came to a stop in a grassy area before catching fire. Now, the pilot and co-pilot were the only people on board the plane, and they survived.
24: Fox's Dana Marie McNichol from Miami. The NTSB says the flight data and cockpit voice recorders have been recovered and have been sent back to headquarters for analysis. A judge in Pennsylvania blocking the efforts of former Penn State football coach Jerry Sandusky to get a new trial.
9: Special presiding judge Maureen Skirta officially dismissing the recantation claim by one of former Penn State assistant football coach Jerry Sandusky's victims. Following Sandusky's previous request to withdraw the claim, he was sentenced to up to 60 years in prison back in 2012 for sexually abusing 10 boys over a 15-year period. Sandusky's legal team has spent most of the last year arguing he deserves a new trial, citing the sworn statement from one of his accusers recanting his allegations. His lawyers plan to pursue relief in federal court. The case involving Sandusky led to the ouster of legendary Penn State football coach Joe Paterno. Sandusky has 30 days to appeal. Frank Lanza, Fox News.
24: The leaders of the Southeastern Conference are expected to meet Thursday to discuss the possibility of kicking LSU out of the conference. This follows a feud over whether players who have been in the NFL should return to college rosters. I'm Lisa Lucera. This is Fox News.
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10: You can expect mostly clear skies and a few passing clouds for your Tuesday night. Wednesday looking a lot like today with comfortable breezes, dry conditions, and highs in the upper 80s. Big changes are coming on Thursday. Rain moves in, sticking around through the rest of your week into the weekend, but temperatures remaining in the lower 90s. From the WECT First Alert Forecast Center, I'm meteorologist Grace Conaway.
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0: All right, it's open phones on a Tuesday night. I know most of you have been walking around today thinking it was a Monday, but it was actually Tuesday. Labor Day, officially yesterday, and so a lot of people were off. I really feel bad for people who have to work on Labor Day, but I really feel bad for veterans who have to work on Veterans Day. I've never quite understood that. I am very much in favor of veterans getting the day off on Veterans Day. But why should I get off on Veterans Day? I'm not a veteran. I think on Veterans Day, everybody who wasn't a veteran should have to work so that the veteran gets a day off. And if the veteran wants to go and mail a package, he can go mail a package. If a veteran wants to go to the bank and cash a check, he should go to the bank and cash a check. What? Why should the banker get off? The banker didn't do anything. The banker should be there for the veteran when they want to go, right? The veteran wants to drop off his dry cleaning, but the dry cleaning shop is closed because it's Veterans Day. Well, that does no good for the veteran. Why is the dry cleaner off today? So everyone who's not a veteran should work on Veterans Day. Everyone who's a veteran should have a free day off to go do anything you want, and all the stores should be open. If they want to go to Home Depot, go to Home Depot. If you want to go to the grocery store, go to the grocery store. It should be open, and everybody else should work. You should get the day off. The veteran should get the day off. I've never quite understood that. Why am I getting a day off? I wasn't a veteran. I know it's supposed to honor the veterans. The way to honor the veterans is to work and to be there for when they want the ice cream or the soda or the pizza. The pizza shop should be open because if the veteran wants a slice of pizza, that's the least they should do, is be able to go get a slice of pizza on Veterans Day. Just my rant for the night. 1-844-2-McGraw, 1-844-262-4729. Let's take a look at some of the news today. Canada implemented some tariffs, intensifying the trade war. President Trump has said that he's going to put the tariffs on in January. Canada didn't wait, and at 12:01 early this morning, Canada instituted some tariffs on United States goods. So we'll see how all this turns out. The Trump administration has asked the Supreme Court to allow the use of a federal citizenship database to screen ineligible voters. You know what's interesting about that? For the longest time, conservatives were very much against a real ID. And it took, I don't know, almost 20 years, 25 years to finally beat back the most conservative members of states and courthouses and state houses because they did not want a federal database of its citizens. We don't want a national ID card. We don't want a national driver's license. The next thing you know, they're going to start making all sorts of lists. Wait a minute. You mean the federal government's going to have a list? Conservatives freaked out over the last 25 years over having a list. And now the Trump administration wants to get a federal citizenship database list going. What happened to those conservatives? Let's see here. What else is going on in the news? We mentioned this earlier that OpenAI has solved one of math's millennium problems. OpenAI said today that its newest artificial tool has solved one of the most closely watched unanswered questions in mathematics. It took just 88 hours for the AI artificial intelligence tool to solve the Navier-Stokes problem. It involves a series of equations often used to predict the weather. Humans have been working for decades, still can't solve it. The computer solved it in 88 days. Researchers built a tool using AI that could compromise hundreds of millions of devices within hours using WeChat. Well, that's good to know. Also, Meta rolled out Muse. It's an artificial assistant that autonomously uses apps and websites on behalf of people. Now, I don't understand that. What good is my AI assistant at using the apps and the websites? Don't I need to know what the app I'm... If I want to play a video, if I want to play solitaire, I'm going to have my AI assistant play solitaire for me. So that frees me up to go what? To go work? Isn't half the fun me playing solitaire? I don't understand anything about this AI. And one more AI story. Fake AI fireplaces. You've seen these things where they're just sort of, it's a picture of a fire and people are installing thousands of dollars. People are installing them all over their homes. In fact, fake fireplaces are now so common that they are listed on Zillow. Yeah, and Zillow is... So Zillow is worried that the fake fireplace isn't real. So you're looking at a home or a listing on a house that doesn't have a fake fireplace, right? Or a real fireplace. But the fake fireplaces, right, whether it looks real or it's one of these hanging ones, right, that's like electrical, Zillow's really concerned because people are posting fake videos or fake pictures. More news. Documents today about the air quality near the World Trade Center site after 9/11 suggested that citizens and residents were misled about the safety. This is, didn't you know that that was going to be the story when they said, no, the air is safe? And you're like, that common sense told you there was no way that air was safe. It looked like you were in a black and white movie when you were down there towards Ground Zero. 25 years later, they held a news conference today to say that here are the documents that show that the air wasn't safe. People who have grown up near the site, right, they fear for the long-term effects and that there's been more first responders who've passed away from 9/11 cancers than the people who died, right, than the first responders who died there at Ground Zero. So 25 years later, we're still dealing with the after effects of all this. A couple of thieves stole some Renoirs from a museum. You got that going on. Attacks on Saudi Arabia by Iranian-backed Houthi militants means the price of oil is climbing up towards $100 a barrel. In the last 6 weeks, the price of gas has gone up, up, and up. Listen to this. The scores for American students neared a 25-year low on the international tests for 15-year-olds. Yeah, the reading scores are plummeting. We haven't really rebounded as much as we liked after COVID. COVID threw us into a tailspin. What else we got going on? 60 Minutes. Their season premiere starts next Sunday after that shakeup where half the staff left. Stay tuned. This Sunday coming up is going to be the new and improved 60 Minutes. So there you go. Also, they're also saying that now TSA... in some airports, more than a dozen airports, you will now be able to meet the traveler at the gate. Yes, they're calling it gateside. Pre-check members can apply for 1 to 3 days in advance to pass through security at 13 airports to meet a friend or to see a family member or to go have dinner with somebody during a layover. There's no extra charge for, quote-unquote, gateside, though the pre-check will cost about $80 for 5 years. So sort of like pre-check, right? You get pre-check, and then you're going to have gateside, where you'll pay $80 for the right to go and into and see, either drop one off, you have to go into the gate, or pick them up. My sister always wanted somebody to meet her at the gate, and after 9/11, right, no one's allowed to go in anymore. You forget how lax airport security was before 9/11. I mean, now it's, right, we're just so used to it. But before 9/11, you know, comedians would make jokes about how the security at airports was just embarrassingly lax. And the people they hired, and it was just trying to describe that to somebody who doesn't remember. And now, of course, we've got, you know, x-rays and body cavity machines and take your shoes off and your socks off and you got to pull your laptop out, which I've never understood. But back in the day, the airport before 9/11 was so, so lax. And lastly, about 9/11, I know we'll be talking a lot about this. I was born in 1967. That was 26 years after Pearl Harbor. We're coming up on the 25th anniversary of 9/11. That means we are as far away from Pearl Harbor as we were when I was born. And so people will only know 9/11 from the history books. And so we are that generation that are charged with keeping the stories alive, keeping the memory alive, telling the tales, telling it correctly, so that, right, we often said, we'll never forget, we will always remember, right? Don't ever forget, we will always remember. And it's our duty to sort of pass those on to the next generation. Something to think about as we get through this week together. All right, I'll shut up. Phone calls straight ahead, text messages, and voicemails. 1-844-2-McGraw, 1-844-262-4729. America at Night, back in a moment.
14: Give McGraw a piece of your mind. 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
0: All right, 1-844-2-McGraw, 1-844-262-4729. Let's go to David in San Francisco. David, welcome to America at Night.
29: Oh, thanks, McGraw. I don't know if you caught the mayor of New York, one of his finest works so far, was to release the New York documents of 9/11. And for 25 years, every mayor has refused to release documents about the danger of all that asbestos and the smoke. And if you were paying attention on that day, you knew it was pretty foul. And during that press conference, there's a press conference online. It runs an hour or so, but it's well worth watching. And I don't know if you've got any affiliates down in Mississippi, but they specifically mentioned that there was a Baptist church that came up to help clean up after 9/11 and that they were subject to all of that smoke and foul, you know, asbestos everywhere. And that the big part of the cover-up that they're talking about specifically with these documents is the city knew how dangerous it was, and they weren't telling everybody that there was asbestos everywhere.
0: And, here's what I don't understand about this. Why would they keep this a secret? What? I mean, it's not... I'm glad he did it, and if finally it's about time, right? Finally, a politician says he's going to release the documents, and it looks like he's released all the documents. But why would you hold those secret? It's not like it's a national security issue. I mean, everyone knew the air was bad. Why would you hold these documents? It doesn't make any sense.
29: Oh, I agree, but the specifics about the Mississippi group. They said in this press conference that if any of them came down with cancer, you know, like 9/11 lung disease, get in touch because you may be covered by it. So I was just given a reach out to the people in Mississippi that may have come up to New York to clean up. You know, they may be covered in the release of these documents. One other thing that was unique about it, in April of 2001, out here in San Francisco, we had two newspapers, and the Examiner was one of them. And in the Examiner, it mentioned, it was just a small article, that the World Trade Center buildings were filled with asbestos, and they wanted to get a demolition permit, and the city wouldn't give it to them. They were forcing them to dismantle it piece by piece so they wouldn't poison the city. And so here, 4 months later, April, bam, all of a sudden September, and the buildings all fall down and asbestos everywhere.
0: Yeah, well, asbestos, I'm certainly no asbestos expert, but if you left it in place undisturbed, it wasn't a problem. Once it became ripped or disturbed, or you tried to take it out, and then it became airborne, and then that was the issue. So sometimes it was better to just leave it in place. I don't know the specifics of what you're talking about, and that's in a normal house. I don't know what it was like for a 100-story building. There's a whole different issue out there. Exactly. Yeah. I mean, I don't know. I don't even know if it would have been feasible and or economically feasible, right? I mean, but that's just sort of one of the horrors of asbestos. Hey, David, thanks for the phone call. Sure. By the way, a spokesman for Michael Bloomberg declined comment. A spokesman for Rudy Giuliani did not respond to a request for comment. Why they did not release these documents, why they were held, right? I guess I kind of understand why you wouldn't tell people that the air was bad. I guess maybe you don't want to cause widespread panic. Those firefighters, though, the utmost respect for those guys and gals, because everyone knew that it was bad, but yet they went in to do their job, right? It was all hands on deck, and they were all in there. The least, right? We give such great lip service. We'll never forget. We'll rebuild. We'll be there for you. Unless, of course, you're asking us about the air quality, then we'll lie through our teeth to you. But by golly, we'll stand up and salute you. We just won't tell you the truth. It's why we do this to ourselves. Why we claim we're for veterans and then treat them the way we do. Why we claim we're all supportive of first responders. And yet now, every politician who ever gets elected, oh, I'm for first responders, I'm for the veterans. And then we continue to lie, we continue to obfuscate, we continue to cover up. I applaud Mondami. There's no reason why those documents should be hidden from anybody. Tell the world exactly what happened. What, nothing to be ashamed of. Yeah. Two 100-story buildings came crashing down in a matter of hours. Yeah, the air quality is going to be toxic for a while. Heartbreaking. Stay right there. We got more phone calls. 1-844-2-McGraw. 1-844-262-4729. America at Night. Back in a moment.
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7: Cape Fear weather.
10: You can expect mostly clear skies and a few passing clouds for your Tuesday night. Wednesday looking a lot like today with comfortable breezes, dry conditions, and highs in the upper 80s. Big changes are coming on Thursday. Rain moves in, sticking around through the rest of your week into the weekend, but temperatures remaining in the lower 90s. From the WECT First Alert Forecast Center, I'm meteorologist Grace Conaway.
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0: Caller brought up the files that have been released of the air quality in and around New York City. These documents show that 10 months later, after 9/11, health officials were still finding evidence of asbestos as much as half a mile away, according to a sample of the air quality records that were released earlier today. The documents, reviewed by the New York Times, show that more than 170,000 pages of air quality reports, contamination records, and correspondence among city officials. The records were stored in 68 boxes in the city, shielded from public view for more than two decades. And according to city officials, discovered only last year, Mamdani directed the administration to release the records through an online porthole. Over the course of the next year, they will continue to review and publicize and redact more papers. But the records show that there was a frenzied atmosphere months after the attack. The documents also show that while they were saying the air was clean and free to breathe and healthy to breathe, the documents show a very different story. Let's go to the phones. Eduardo in Tampa, Florida. Eduardo, welcome to America at Night.
1: Yeah, good evening. I got to mention Gander because they mentioned this on the Sunday CBS show. Gander really went out of their way.
0: Yes.
1: You know, walk on them in the 38 flights because airspace was closed. They put the food on the ice rink so it wouldn't spoil. It's pretty neat. I mean, even the mayor said he saw, because they did a play about Gander around the world, and he went to different countries to see the play. Pretty funny.
0: Have you seen Have you seen the musical Come From Away?
1: No, but if I would have been in Chicago, my former city, I would have been able to see it, because I know that was one of the cities they showed it, but not here in Tampa Bay, not yet.
0: Well, if I believe you can go see it right now on Apple TV. They have filmed the musical. Just right, it's the musical, and they just put a camera in there,
1: right?
0: And they just filmed the musical. And I saw it many. I've seen it now. I can't maybe 10 times maybe.
1: Wow!
0: And I saw it in New York in its first run. And I'm a musical guy anyway. It is one of the most uplifting musicals you'll ever see. And it's hard to say to somebody, oh, it's a feel-good musical about 9/11. But it is the story of Gander, Newfoundland, and these planes that were told to land. And the first place they landed was an old Air Force base in Gander, Newfoundland. And these planes landed, and thousands of people got off the plane not knowing where they were. When they were going home, they were stranded in this foreign land with these foreign people, and this town of Gander came together to feed them, clothe them, assure them, give them a bed, give them a telephone to call home, and the lasting bonds of friendship that still survive to this day. They did a documentary of it, and then they turned it into a musical. And I walked into that musical, and I didn't know one note of music, and I left there crying my eyes out. And it really, truly is a feel-good story about 9/11, which will restore your faith in humanity.
1: Yeah, it looks good. I saw the preview of it, and it looks good. I definitely hope to see it. Yeah.
0: Yeah.
1: Yeah.
0: All right.
1: Yeah.
0: Eduardo,
1: all right. Thank you very much. Yeah. Have a good evening. Yep.
0: Tony in Montreal. Tony, welcome to America at Night.
2: Yeah. Hi. How are you?
0: Good. How are you?
2: Good. Just maybe editorial note about Mandami. I'm not calling in about that, but Mandami has as his chief counsel the same attorney that represented one of the terrorists who brought down the 9/11 towers, and his brother-in-law also defended the 9/11. Terrorists. So, you know, Mandami.
0: Wait a minute. The 9/11 terrorists died in the planes.
2: 9/11. The guys that planned the 9/11, the 9/11 planning of it.
0: Oh.
2: The terrorists that planned it, not the ones that participated in it.
0: Okay.
2: Okay. So Mandami's no friend of mine, and anybody that divides the country the way he has doesn't get my vote, even if he exposes Deep Throat. Okay, so
0: that was David. That was Mark Felt, by the way. That's already been exposed.
2: I'm joking.
0: Okay.
2: Not everybody knows Felt.
0: That's why I was mentioning it. Yes.
2: You're a historian, so you know all this stuff.
0: Anyway, go ahead.
2: The reason I'm calling is Missouri today. Catherine Hanaway, the AG of Missouri, went to the Supreme Court and got knocked out by Kavanaugh because she tried to reinvigorate the Republican-backed and Trump-backed redistricting plan that the Supreme Court of Missouri kiboshed because they hadn't, the government of Missouri, the state government, hadn't gone through the hoops. In other words, they hadn't had it certified by a referendum. And everyone's surprised that Kavanaugh would have kiboshed that. But, you know, he's not a puppet of the Trump government, and he's 100% correct. He's 100% legally correct. And the only persons to blame on the redistricting plan being failed is the state government, who didn't follow the law. And the argument, Johnny Come Lately, that's sort of always an emergency, says, well, you know, we use that redistricting plan to have the primaries or whatever you call them, certain elections. That doesn't work. Just because you used it and it's illegal doesn't make it legal. So I thought that would be interesting because, of course, other states are trying to make hay of this particular redistricting plan not being certified by the Supreme Court. But it's particular because the referendum wasn't used. Well, so I figured you would know about that.
0: Yeah, no.
2: Because you're a Missouri guy.
0: Yeah, no. And we've been following this story closely here in Missouri. And you're right that Justice Kavanaugh denied the request of the Missouri Secretary of State and the Missouri Attorney General. But shortly after that, a district judge in Missouri ruled the other way. There's another lawsuit, and this one is from the guy who is being disenfranchised in the one district that was Democrat is now Republican. So that Republican candidate sued and said, hey, wait a minute, man, I won on the map. And a district judge in Missouri ruled in his favor. So now we have dueling court cases. One from the Supreme Court saying the

0: conundrum and a massive problem, because at the end of the day, the only persons to blame are the people that did not follow the referendum rules. And had they followed the referendum rules, we'd never be in this situation. But of course, alacrity counts, right? So we don't have enough time to do a referendum, so we're going to push it anyway, and this is what you get. And then they go and throw this into the courtrooms, and then they blame the lawyers and the judges for the disaster that the politicians created.
1: Yeah, this is getting national news. It got national news on Friday, and these dueling cases are making national news tonight. Stay tuned. This one, Tony, could get interesting. Thanks for the phone call, Tony. Appreciate it. Let's go to some voicemails here. Let's see if we can knock some of these out. Let's go to Tim in Shawboro, North Carolina. Tim, welcome to America at Night.
2: The case of the lady who murdered her kids. What happens when she gets out? What if her husband decides to off her like she off her kids? And then he pleads insanity. Just a thought.
1: Yeah, I don't think she's getting out anytime soon. I don't think that's the question. First of all, the case was a hung jury, so they're going to do it all over again. The question wasn't whether she was going to get out, so to speak. The question was she going to go spend her days in a mental institution of some kind or in a prison? She is paralyzed because she tried to kill herself after what she did. So, and the husband has been somewhat sympathetic to her, saying things along the lines of he's been defending her, if you will, been sympathetic to her cause. Again, I know there are I don't, it's a very difficult case, and looks like they're gonna have to redo the whole thing all over again. Let's go to another call about Lindsay Clancy. This one's from Jane Doe. Jane, what do you got?
3: A wealthy suburb of Chicago, Frankfort, Illinois, for 35 miles southwest of the Chicago Loop, had a Lindsay Clancy crime this Monday, where the lady was she was absolutely fascinated with the trial of Lindsay. She texted many people, talked to people about it all the time, and she apparently hung her little two-year-old baby boy, and she tried to make a feeble attempt at killing herself. And she's trying to say it was postpartum. She gave birth to her last child at 8 months ago, and she had two older children that were in grade school. And she killed her two-year-old child, and she's claiming that it was postpartum, and she was fascinated with Lindsay Clancy.
1: Yeah, I don't know anything about that. I mean, look, just because you claim you have postpartum psychosis doesn't necessarily mean you have postpartum psychosis. In Lindsay Clancy's case, just reading the story of the trial, she sought help and was over-medicated and wasn't given the proper help and so on and so forth. By the way, Lindsay Clancy's attorney is now asking President Trump for a pardon. We'll see how that goes. Joseph from New Mexico. Joseph, welcome to America at Night.
4: Sarah was on about election fraud and stuff like that, about mail-in voting and everything else. Can anybody at least get the real information out there? There is no voter fraud, election fraud. And if it is, it's 0.0001. You have a better chance of getting struck by lightning, okay? But this constant, the elections are being stolen and this is going on and this and that. I mean, people have to come out and say, this is not true. I mean, it's getting to the point, man, anymore where if you don't believe in your elections, then your people don't believe in your country.
1: Joseph, we live in a weird time where you get to believe anything you want to believe, and facts don't matter. People believe there was voter fraud, and there's no way to convince them that there wasn't voter fraud. There are people who think there wasn't voter fraud, and there's no amount of convincing them otherwise. So I had a defense lawyer tell me that if somebody believes the sky is purple, there's nothing you can do to convince them otherwise. Right? If they think that light was red and the light was green, but they think it was red, there's no amount of evidence you can

0: show a juror that will change their mind. If you believe there's voter fraud, there is nothing anybody can do to convince you otherwise. So you can, Joseph, it's a fool's errand when you think about it, right? If you're convinced of 2 + 2 equals bananas, then there's no amount of explaining 2 + 2 = 4. There's no amount of explaining it. You believe what you believe, and your facts are your facts. And today, we have the ability in this country to go find the news we want to support our opinions. Joseph in New Mexico, thanks for the phone call. We got time for one more. Doug in Sheboygan. Doug, welcome to America at Night.
1: Yeah, the other night you were trying to make a luck connection for Tony, and that reminded me of Chuck Woolery. I was just wondering if you ever interviewed him over the years. Quite an interesting guy. Got fired by Merv Griffin when he wanted more money from Wheel of Fortune, but he made out pretty good still. And also, hey, maybe you should have a little luck connection show on here once in a while. Be kind of fun. Set some of the listeners up. Make some matches. It could be interesting.
0: No. Short answer. No. That's one. Two. No, never met Chuck Woolery. Though I did know people who knew him who said he was a very, very, very nice man. Seemed like it. Seemed like just a really good dude. Yeah, he was the one of the original hosts of Wheel of Fortune. And then, yeah, then he went away, and then Pat Sajak did it. And then when Pat Sajak went to take over, right, didn't Pat Sajak, was there a CBS late night show, or was it Fox did a late night show? Pat Sajak tried to do a late night show, and then they brought in Rolf Benerska to host one of the Wheel of Fortunes. It was Pat Sajak was still doing the one, but then there was a second version. I don't know, it was a primetime version or a daytime version. And Rolf Benerska, the old field goal kicker for the San Diego Chargers, was the coach or was the host of Wheel of Fortune. And then the Pat Sajak talk show flamed out. And then, right, then they tried to have the Chevy Chase late night talk show. And then ultimately they went out and got Letterman, right? When Letterman lost the Tonight Show and they got Jay Leno, then they went out and got Letterman. But I got to do a check on the break. Pat Sajak late night show, that might have been CBS. I don't think it was ABC. I think it was CBS. And then ultimately they went out and got Letterman for a truckload of money. And we all know the rest is history. But there you go. But no, never interviewed Chuck Woolery. America at Night, back in a moment.
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0: Pat Sajak aired on CBS from January 9th, 1989 to April 13th, 1990. So just over a little more than a year. The program was the CBS's first late-night talk show since the Merv Griffin Show ended in 1972. It was hosted by Pat Sajak. His sidekick was, you'd get some serious money on a trivia night if you knew Pat Sajak's sidekick. Anybody? Anybody? Dan Miller, his friend and former colleague. And there you go. Lasted 298 episodes. They fired him, and he went back. They fired him in 1990. What did I say? 1990. And then Letterman didn't come along till 1993. So there you go. All right, that's going to do it for us. Thanks for checking in, calling, voicemails, text messages. We'll do it all again tomorrow night. Thanks for checking in. Thanks for putting up with me. We'll see you tomorrow night.
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25: U.S. forces strike back. I'm Sue Guzman, Fox News. The United States has launched new strikes on Iranian oil tankers. We have more from Fox's Jessica Rosenthal.
26: U.S. forces struck multiple Iranian oil tankers after Iran attempted to strike a U.S. Navy ship Monday. Their attempt failed. Iranian officials recently announced they've tested a new missile called Qasem Basir and had targeted U.S. Navy assets in the Strait of Hormuz. U.S. officials said they'd never struck anything. But this new missile prompted speculation among military analysts that Iran's been receiving help from a foreign government. In recent days, Iranian officials have acknowledged economic pressures due to the U.S. blockade, with Iran's President Masoud Pezeshkian warning in an interview that those pressures may erode public support. Jessica Rosenthal, Fox News.
25: Iranian state media says the Revolutionary Guard attacked two U.S. destroyers with ballistic missiles. President Trump awarding a 9/11 hero the nation's highest civilian honor. Fox's Jared Halpern has more.
27: Known as the man in the red bandana, Wells Crowther is credited with saving 18 lives on 9/11 as he ran up and down a staircase helping survivors escape the South Tower.
28: But he willingly made all of these trips up and down, up and down, up and down, over and over again, saving life after life.
27: At a ceremony honoring first responders, President Trump posthumously awarded the Presidential Medal of Freedom to Crowther, a volunteer firefighter working in finance at the World Trade Center in 2001. He died when the tower collapsed. President Trump will mark the 25th anniversary of the terror attacks at the Pentagon on Friday. At the White House, Jared Halpern, Fox News.
25: I'm Mary Knight in New Hampshire. In the GOP Senate race, Trump endorsed former Senator John Sununu, defeated former Massachusetts Senator Scott Brown. Democratic Senator Jeanne Shaheen retired after three terms, opening up the seat. The Democratic nomination won by Chris Pappas. 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
25: Former President Joe Biden giving an update on his battle with prostate cancer. Fox's Tom Rigotti has a story.
33: The 83-year-old Biden says the radiation treatment he underwent last fall worked as intended in a social media post on Tuesday marking Prostate Cancer Awareness Month. The former president noting the occasion is more personal for him after his diagnosis last May of stage 4 prostate cancer, which has spread to a bone. He also urged American men not to delay conversations with their doctors about cancer screening, pointing to the dramatically higher survival rate when the disease is detected early. The American Cancer Society recommends discussing screening at age 50 for average-risk men, age 45 for black men, and those with a family history. Tom Rigotti, Fox News.
25: The Menendez brothers will be eligible for parole earlier than expected. Fox's Lisa Lacerra reports.
34: Eric and Lyle Menendez were sentenced to life in prison in 1996 for the 1989 deadly shootings of their parents, Jose and Kitty. In May of 2025, those sentences were reduced to 50 years to life, making them eligible for parole because they were under 26 at the time of the crimes. They were denied parole in August 2025, with the parole board saying Lyle still displayed antisocial personality traits, and Eric broke prison rules by repeatedly using a cell phone. They were next eligible to apply for another hearing in August 2028, but that's tentatively moved up to March after the brothers' requests for earlier hearings were granted last Friday. Lisa Lacerra, Fox News.
25: Yeah, the White House says the United States is banning dairy products, most alcoholic beverages, and some motorcycles from Canada as the trade war escalates. The ban takes effect September 29th and comes after Canada's retaliatory tariffs went into effect Tuesday on $20 billion in U.S. imports. President Trump signing the paperwork Tuesday, outlining his justification for the ban, which also seeks, he says, to shut Canadian products out of long-term U.S. government contracts. I'm Sue Guzman. This is Fox News.
35: The U.S. Treasury just released its official financial report for 2025. Buried in it is a startling admission. By its own numbers, it appears the U.S. government is insolvent. 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
25: We got the 25th anniversary of 9/11 here this coming Friday.
26: It's the only time of the year. I mean, I often miss New York for various reasons. I'm extremely happy in West Virginia, but this is the last 3 years in West Virginia when this time comes around. I miss not seeing the lights. And when I was raising my son in Brooklyn, we could see it from our backyard every year. And I remember he must have been four or five, maybe six, like the first time he asked, like, what is that? And it was like, all right, sit down. You know, I'll tell you.
24: And how old is your son?
26: He's 16 now.
24: Yeah.
26: So he doesn't remember it, obviously, but like...
24: You know, I got to think about this morning, David. I was, again, at the gym this morning, and I was Fox and Friends was on in the gym, and, you know, I started doing the math, and I was like, okay, we're coming up on the 25th anniversary. I did a thing last week with Andy Card, and his big thing was, like, remembering. Like, there's a lot of young people there. Like, they weren't alive for this. And I was thinking about, okay... Pearl Harbor was 1941, right? I was born in 75.
26: Mm-hmm.
24: So I did the math on 25.

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10: 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He says, so glad that you kept Debbie from Tucson over. I hope she is still listening. Please tell Debbie, he says, to go and read Selena Zito's articles on President Trump, then she will understand. Yeah, I may do that myself, Let's Go Bucks, because I will admit that there are times when I do eye roll at some of the stuff that President Trump does. And it does drive me nuts. You know, the whole over the Labor Day weekend, you know, the whole thing about renaming New Mexico as New America. It's like, come on, man. Read the room that is America. We've got a lot of things that we need to fix. And so I do get frustrated, you know, with those kinds of things. The war in Iran is still going on. Gas prices are where they are. And the president is, you know, doing things like that. So I understand why Debbie feels the way that she does. And a lot of other people feel that way, too. But I also believe that it is a legit thing to say. Trump may be frustrating at times with some of these posts on social media, but think about what the other side does, where it is literally life and death situations, and oftentimes the Democrats are on the side of death. Go figure. Follow me on X at Dan Mandis Show.

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2: The NFL regular season kicks off tonight with a Super Bowl rematch between the Patriots and the Seahawks in Seattle. That's season number 107, if you're keeping score at home. College football polls after week one, Ohio State is still a solid, if not unanimous, number one. The Buckeyes got 46 of 69 first place votes in the AP, and 50 of 74 coaches agree. Michigan fell from 16th all the way out of the AP top 25 after the Wolverines' controversial win over Western Michigan. The Mid-American Conference has asked the NCAA to overturn the result, and the NCAA itself is issuing new guidance on timing protocols. Baseball Tuesday, the Dodgers down the Reds 3-2 for their sixth win in a row. Angels ripped the Red Sox 6-1. Boston had won five straight. Padres got four in the eighth to beat the Nationals 5-4. DC has dropped its last six, and this was their record-setting 38th blown save of the season. Brewers rallied past the Cubs in 10. The Diamondbacks slithered past the Royals in 11 innings, all of the scoring coming from the eighth inning on. Corbin Burns made the start for Arizona 15 months after Tommy John surgery. Yankees topped the Rockies. Aaron Judge hitless in his first game back since May because of a broken rib.
3: I was excited that the wait is over, and excited to play back in front of these fans, the best fans in the game, and they were on their feet from the jump, which is pretty cool and special.
2: Rays belted four homers in a romp over the Braves. Junior Caminero hit number 39. Astros put three balls in orbit in their win over the Phillies. That's Wednesday sports.
1: Thank you, sir. Now 7 till. Captain's Log, 60 years ago. 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
1: It's 5 till. America in the Morning continues. Will 2027 be Jimmy Kimmel's swan song? A report in the New York Post says that the host of Jimmy Kimmel Live on ABC will end his show next year after a 25-year run. However, ABC is pushing back on that. The network swiftly responded with an ABC Entertainment spokesperson telling USA Today, quote, "This information is inaccurate. Any reports about the future of the show at this point are purely speculative." Kimmel, who has had numerous spats with President Trump, is slated to return from his summer vacation for the fall late-night TV season. Well, if you remember the days when you could drop off and pick up your loved ones at the airport gate, you may get to experience that again. Correspondent Ed Donahue reports on something new for people dropping off someone at the airport.
0: Some airport gates will be open again to people who don't have plane tickets. The program is called Gateside by TSA PreCheck, and it revives a tradition that went away after 9/11. Eligible TSA PreCheck members without plane tickets can pass through security and enter the gates. It gives people some extra time to see a friend or loved one before their flight takes off. It's free, but people must apply online 1 to 3 days before their planned visit and receive approval. The program is available for now at 13 airports, including Los Angeles International, Dallas-Fort Worth International, Harry Reid International in Las Vegas, and Salt Lake City International Airport. Ed Donahue, Washington.
1: It was 60 years ago today that they boldly went where no television show went before. Entertainment reporter Kevin Carr looks back at the history of Star Trek.
10: 60 years ago this week, television took its first step towards the final frontier. Star Trek premiered on September 8, 1966, breaking new ground in the genre and elevating science fiction beyond pulpy children's shows. It featured an interracial cast with a Japanese helmsman, a black communications officer, and in season two, a Russian navigator.
11: I know this saying. It was invented in Russia.
10: Even before it premiered, creator Gene Roddenberry cast a woman as the first officer in the original pilot.
12: What are we running here? A cadet ship number one? Are we ready or not?
13: All decks are ready, sir.
10: Later, the original pilot was edited into the two-part episode, The Menagerie.
14: I received a transmission from the starbase. A message from the former commander of the Enterprise fleet, Captain Pike.
10: After cancellation, the show turned to animation as a Saturday morning cartoon in 1973.
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18: 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They drafted me.
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1: America in the Morning for Wednesday, September 9th, 2026 is produced by Jeff McKay. I'm John Trout. This is Westwood One.
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24: Top of the 6 o'clock hour, sneak preview of your 10-day forecast that does bring some heat after what is another pleasant start to the day across the Cape Fear and Carolinas. If you like it a little cool, you want to live in the moment. We'll look ahead again with that full 10-day in this half hour.
25: Flock failure. One county in southeastern North Carolina doing away with the controversial cameras.
26: While one county makes a move, a flock fight is brewing in another between a commissioner and the sheriff. But both sides are saying this morning.
2: Gunfire outside of a busy Dollar General in Wilmington. What we know about the victim's condition this morning.
3: A somber scene on Lake Waccamaw. The missing kayaker has been found dead. How sonar helped crews locate his body in minutes, and what the sheriff is saying about the community's response. Carolina in the Morning at 6 starts right now.
5: Live, where news comes first. 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
26: Good morning, and thanks for joining us this morning. I'm Kim Ratcliffe.
25: And I'm Bill Murray. We appreciate you being here midweek now at 6 o'clock. We want to check in with Gannon with the latest on that forecast. Rain chances, from what I understand, ramping up a little bit, huh?
24: Yeah, they're low enough today where I think if you don't tote any rain gear or umbrella, it's probably not going to burn you. But next few days, we'll see some more substantive percentages, that rain chance gradually increasing. The next big thing in your first alert forecast, 10, 30, and then some 50s. Not a throwaway weekend, but one of those where you want to keep an eye to the sky and your WECT weather app interactive radar. Temperatures also doing some swelling, 80s. Which is seasonable for early to mid-September, and a stab or two at 90, especially tomorrow and Friday as we continue to see it. Mostly 60s out the door meantime. And Kim, the roads are dry. Hopefully the cars are moving swiftly.
26: All right, Gannon, well, let's check your first alert traffic conditions right now. Here's a live look at Carolina Beach Road, Shipyard Boulevard. Definitely dry, light volume out there, and you can see everyone moving without any issues. No scheduled bridge openings for either of the two bridges so far today. The Southport Fort Fisher Ferry, though, making a scheduled change. They moved to their full winter schedule, so some of those departure and arrival times will be changing. Just keep that in mind. Also, might run into a lane closure here in downtown Wilmington on the Front Street Bridge between Hanover and Red Cross as they are doing some work there. That work wrapping up this morning at 7, but then getting started again between 8 in the evening and 7 in the morning for the next week or so. And that's a look at your first alert traffic.
2: Right now, Wilmington police are investigating a shooting that happened in Wilmington and left one person fighting for their life. Officers were called just after 8 last night to reports of gunfire near South 5th Avenue and Dawson Street. You can see they had tape up at the Dollar General. Police say they found a victim with life-threatening injuries when they arrived. EMS rushed that person to the hospital. Right now, we're working to learn if that person is alive or not this morning. Investigators say the case is active and ongoing, and so far, police have not given us a suspect or a description, the victim's name, or what might have led up to that shooting. We will be working on this all morning, and we'll update you as soon as we learn more on air and on the WECT News app.
26: Continued controversy and public outcry might have been what led Flock cameras to get the axe in New Hanover County.
25: After months of reports by the WECT Investigates team, commissioners voted unanimously to end the county's contract with Flock. It was a strong agreement among New Hanover County commissioners who attended a special meeting.
26: All four commissioners there voting together to end the contract, no objections. The vote takes New Hanover County's 20 license plate readers offline, although the sheriff's office has maintained the cameras are an important investigative tool. But commissioners say there aren't enough guardrails in place. They pointed to concerns over the national sharing, the nearly 3 million searches of the county's system since 2025, and misuse allegations we've been revealing for months now.
13: Not right for New Hanover County right now. I don't believe that sufficient guardrails are in place to protect the public from their concerns related to surveillance or their civil liberties.
15: Our community has spoken very loudly that they are have great concerns over mass surveillance, privacy issues that are there, and we hear very loudly what the community is saying.
26: Now, New Hanover County Sheriff Ed McMahon was not at that meeting yesterday.
25: But we're told the sheriff's office has already deactivated the cameras, but since Flock owns them, they're in charge of physically removing them. The county says that may take some time.
26: Flock camera fights also taking place in Brunswick County after a meeting between commissioners and the sheriff got rather heated. Commissioner Pat Sykes and Sheriff Brian Chisholm bumping heads when it comes to those Flock cameras.
25: Yeah, Sykes is against the cameras because she says it violates citizens' privacy. Well, Sheriff Chisholm says they really have helped the county solve crimes and save lives.
19: If they can abuse it that easily, there must be something they want
0: to be able to use in a system that's not a probable cause.
4: But the first time that you have your grandmother or your two-year-old walk away, and we could have had them safe because of a flock camera.
25: Well, both went head-to-head after Sykes said she tried to email the sheriff's office about flock camera use, never received a response. The sheriff told her in the meeting last night that the information she's after is public record and that the cameras are no more invasive than street cameras or surveillance videos. Just last week, an employee with the Brunswick County Sheriff's Office resigned after a routine audit flagged alleged misuse, which is now under investigation. This morning, commissioners there did not make a decision about the future of flock in the county.
26: Board Chair Mike Forte says they will revisit the conversation once Sykes has the information she requested. Now, you can find the WECT Investigate team's reports about the flock camera system. It's under the Flock Uncovered tab in the WECT Investigate section on the WECT News app.
25: Hey, speaking of flock cameras, an audit of the system in Wrightsville Beach leads to a discrepancy. With one officer, town leaders say the officer had access to the system, apparently misused the camera system. The town would not identify the officer or if they were fired or resigned. After that internal investigation, they call this case a confidential personnel matter. We're working to learn more about a late-night crash at Carolina Beach Road that put at least one person in the hospital. Happened on Carolina Beach Road near Manassas Drive. Now, our crew saw a motorcycle on the side of the road, and a fire official told us several people were involved. We are working to learn how everyone's doing and what caused that crash. Well, walking out of jail just to go right back in, Guy Bablia facing 10 new felony charges of child exploitation. The new charges stem from alleged offenses between 2016 and 2023. Bablia was released 2 weeks ago on a $75,000 bond for prior minor exploitation offenses. He's now being held without bond for those new charges. You can find those top stories and more right now inside the WECT News app.
26: Well, right now, the New Hanover County Sheriff's Office is looking for this missing woman. Deputies say Courtney Bulla was last seen on September 1st, located at the New Hanover County Detention Center in Castle Hayne. We're told she had on a red shirt, black shorts, and black sandals, and she's described as 5'2", around 110 pounds. She does have a nose ring. She's got blonde hair. She does not have any tattoos. If you know where she is, you should give the sheriff's office a call. And continuing coverage now on a separate missing persons case with an unfortunate outcome.
25: Yeah, they found the body of the missing kayaker in Lake Waccamaw. WECT's Raina Grooms rarely out there all morning long yesterday when they found that body. Raina, let's take us through the time frame of all of that and what you saw.
3: Yeah, good morning, Bill. It was honestly a somber day on the water, but first responders refused to give up hope, meticulously combing through the lake and the water to find the missing body of 25-year-old Eric Ross in the search for answers for his family. It was an urgent all-hands-on-deck effort. Boats flanked the water as helicopters and drones, canine units scoured the shoreline, but the breakthrough finally came when state wildlife crews deployed a specialized boat with sonar technology. The Columbus County Sheriff's Office tells me that they found the body within 5 minutes of that happening, and Ross's family had to sit on the shoreline and watch it all unfold. The sheriff was the one who had to deliver the heartbreaking news to them. He tells me this was the outcome that nobody wanted, but he is thankful they were able to find Ross and all of the help they received from the county.
6: When everybody works together and puts all our resources together, it's very solidified, and you know, it makes me feel good that we got that many people coming. I mean, everybody helps when it comes to a tragedy. That's what makes this country and this great state wonderful to me.
3: And volunteers aiding in the search were out there before the sun even came up. The family was out there the entire time as well, just sitting by the water, hoping for the best. I did have the chance to talk a little bit with the family. I just told them that, you know, we were wishing the best for them, and if they needed anything, to let us know. And Bill, the sheriff told me that Ross was on the water all weekend long for a race called Take the Lake, which was happening in Lake Waccamaw. It spanned several days. We know it had a 5K, a 14-mile paddle, swimming as well. So a very intense race. And the sheriff told me that Ross talked to another boater a little bit before he went missing, and he said that he was tired.
25: So adding to the frustration and mystery, this was an athlete who was involved in this, or it just wasn't someone out trying to do something that they had never done before. Raina, thank you.
26: An update this morning out of South Carolina, where a judge has granted disbarred attorney Alec Murdoch's request to move his murder retrial out of Colton County. That retrial will happen in Sumter County, about an hour east of Columbia. In the ruling, the judge said Sumter County would give Murdoch a fair trial, has the right security measures and courtroom facilities. Murdoch is accused of killing his wife and one of his sons in 2021. His retrial is set for April. He remains in prison for financial crimes.
25: 6:11 now on this Wednesday. Again, it's back with a look at the commute forecast.
24: And it's one that doesn't involve the wipers, Bill. A lot of dry pavement views this morning on your Easy Pro Express First Alert SkyCam network. Like this one from Surf City as we're checking out the high-rise bridge. This car ascending, going from Topsail Island to mainland Pender County. And, you know, that's going to be the deal through the day. Very few, if any, showers. Temperatures growing from the 60s and 70s. I think we get well into the 80s this afternoon. We go well into the future with your full 10-day forecast after the break.
25: Coming up, if you're traveling in Castlehaine, you may spot this house decorated with more than 400 American flags. It's a powerful 9/11 tribute, and why one former firefighter says, you know what, this is personal.
26: And later on Carolina in the Morning, the wait is over. 7 long months have passed by and millions of people are ready to spot the ball. What you need to know ahead of the NFL season kickoff. Burnout in Pender County, firing EMS crews, picking up extra shifts while dozens of jobs sit empty. The new hire's on the way, and why commissioners say it's still not enough. A first-of-its-kind GOP midterm convention all about messaging, money, and Donald Trump. A Washington correspondent is inside the arena with what's at stake in November.
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20: In Pender County, 17 looks pretty good going south in toward Hempstead, approaching 210. There's some building volume already after that, heading in toward Porter's Neck near Sidbury Road. But for the most part, otherwise, you're trouble-free on Market Street, that's into the free and toward the downtown area. Rare Dixon, right now, traffic.
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5: It's 6:15 in the morning. Good to see you on this Wednesday. The next big thing in your First Alert forecast is a gradual uptick in rain chances. We're going to couch them as 10 today, 30 tomorrow, 50 on Friday. Temperatures also doing a little swelling in this time, in the 80s to around 90. I don't know what it is either. I'm sorry. If the audio gets too bad, let me know if I need to toss back. But we have today on the future radar, we've got a couple of isolated showers, mainly on the South Carolina side of the state line. South breezes allow those to share to more places, like here in our backyard tomorrow. It's an uptick in coverage. And as we get to day three, we've got that condition as well. That's Friday. Your 3-day allergy report, grasses and chino pods, with an honorable mention as ragweed here in the late summer / early fall. This is standard. 6:16, we can get you outside with your Easy Pro Express First Alert Skycam from Wrightsville Beach. Can hop over the intracoastal to downtown Wilmington, where skies are brightening and they are clear just by just a few stray clouds. 67 degrees with a light northeast breeze among the stats from ILM Airport from the top of the hour. 60s are the rule this morning. Even some beach and intracoastal waterway communities near that warm water managing to dip down. Well, the 2026 Atlantic hurricane season has not managed to pop a hurricane yet. Not that I'm complaining. This is getting very late in the season for us to have had no hurricanes on the board, as we discussed yesterday, and we'll keep an eye on if it's a record latest first hurricane. Friday would be the date to watch for that. In any case, I think we're likely to do that because new tropical cyclone formation, that's depression, storms, hurricanes, not anticipated over the next 7 days. Your 7-day forecast here at home keeps the 80s train rolling, and I have been a little more liberal with the 90s even next week as well. By the way, fall officially arrives week after next, so maybe that'll finally be like the switch that kind of toggles some more consistency with the coolness. In any case, some of those rain chances associated with higher humidity. You see Saturday and Sunday even have that word in the headliner. That brings me to the muggy meter. Dew points in the mid-60s today, not too bad. Headed into the 70s rather deeply for so many days. So summer just going to keep on with those feels. Back to you guys.
26: Well, we are just 2 days away from marking 25 years since the September 11 terrorist attacks on our country, and some people are working to never forget that day.
25: Jason Caldwell introducing us to one man who's making it his mission now to honor the people lost with over 400 special flags in front of his home. Take a look.
9: Each flag represents one first responder that was killed in 9/11, 343 flags for the FDNY, 23 flags for New York City Police Department, 38 flags total for Port Authority Police, 8 EMT paramedics that were not affiliated with FDNY, and then we have a lone flag that sits for all of those that have died since.
10: Where were you when the world stopped turning?
9: No, we've done it before. We just want the community to be able to come by, you know, take a moment.
13: For Dwayne Eastman, this memorial isn't just a display in his yard. For him, it's also personal.
9: Yeah, I just remember that day of not really knowing what was going on. It wasn't until we got back to our volunteer rescue squad about 2:00 in the morning and turned the TV on, and that's when we realized the magnitude of what had happened that day.
13: He was a firefighter at the time who responded to the attacks on 9/11.
9: And I was involved in the evacuation efforts from Lower Manhattan on the New Jersey side.
13: It's obviously a day he'll never forget, but he says he's doing his part to make sure the community doesn't either.
9: If we look at educators, people that are even first responders that weren't even alive when 9/11 happened. So emphasizing the importance of not forgetting, especially those first responders that risked their lives to go in and save so many.
26: Eastman says you're welcome to stop by and see the memorial display for yourself in Castlehaine.
25: He says it's going to be up until September 19th. Again, hard to believe, 25 years ago. One of several remembrance ceremonies happening in the area to mark the anniversaries of the 9/11 terrorist attack. If you'd like to attend one of them, we've got a list of events inside this story on your WECT News app, really happening throughout the day.
26: And when it comes to military history and World War II knowledge, few hold a candle to Wilmington native Wilbur Jones, the military historian and retired Navy captain, releasing his latest book entitled Don't You Know There's a War On? It's a deep dive into the life and culture in America during wartime. And right now he's talking to people about his new book here in Wilmington.
0: And it did shape my attitudes, my careers, my love of country and history, and I felt that it was my obligation, really, to tell the story.
26: If you want the chance to meet and talk to Mr. Jones, you have that chance today. He'll be signing copies of his new book at the Hanablock Historic USO and Community Arts Center in Wilmington on the corner of 2nd and Orange Streets. The book signing is from 4 until 7:30. Bank of America Stadium about to be fired up, but can the Panthers finally win an opener again? We break down Sunday's showdown with the Bears.
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5: 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That's your Carolina in the Morning News time. This would be your Easy Pro Express First Alert Sky Cam from Carolina Beach. Brightening skies and a little ribbon of clouds. That's a nice view from the tropical or the boardwalk. Coming off a high rip current risk day for east-facing beaches yesterday. Today, moderate is the baseline, so the energy is down a little bit. Generally low risk for the Brunswick Islands beaches, with a high tide coming in just minutes for our beaches. Mid-morning for Battleship Park, winds and waves amounting to a small craft exercise. Caution statement offshore. Kim and Bill, back to you.
26: All right, we've waited for it, football fans. It's finally here, the start of a new season. Are you ready?
25: Am I going to be doing a lot of talking tomorrow?
7: No,
25: are you staying up late?
7: I won't stay up to watch this game.
25: The season kicks off tonight after 7 long months of waiting. The defending Super Bowl champions, the Seattle Seahawks, hosting the New England Patriots at Lumen Field. Those same two teams met back in February when Seattle rolled to a 29-13 Super Bowl win. Crews put the final touches on the stadium this week, where they will raise the Seahawks' second championship banner. But the past is the past, and now the focus turns onto a new year, even though it feels like they just played each other.
8: USA! USA! USA!
11: A city that was wired this summer by the World Cup.
12: It's amazing. I've never seen Seattle so just hyped up.
11: Is energized once again.
14: It's exhausting because how loud we get during the games, and it's just so fun.
11: The Seahawks' home, Lumen Field, received final touches on Tuesday. It's where the Super Bowl champions will raise a second championship banner, then begin pursuit of another.
16: It's going to be insane. We just did the stadium tour, and they're talking about decibel levels normally reaching like 111. I think we're going to get way higher than that. Let the Patriots know the season started.
17: This relentless Seattle defense.
11: The season ended for New England in February with a 29-13 loss to the Seahawks in the Super Bowl, but the Patriots and their faithful anticipate a better showing tonight.
18: We'll need to play better. We'll need to coach better to give ourselves a chance in that environment.
21: It's a 4-point spread. I think it'd be a good upset. It would be a good win, but yeah, they're a good team.
22: For us to dust off the last game plan and to say that's what we're going to run is overly irresponsible, nor is it the best thing for this team.
25: All right, here's what you need to know. The NFL kickoff show begins right here at 7 o'clock, breaking down the game and the upcoming season. Then the season begins with the kickoff at 8:15, all of this happening right here on WECT. And while kickoff for the NFL season a little less than 14 hours away, fans of other teams, they're going to have to wait a little longer.
7: A majority of the league starts on Sunday, including the Carolina Panthers hosting the Chicago Bears. It's set to be one of the more intriguing contests in week one. It's a matchup of the defending NFC South champs, the Panthers, against the defending NFC North champs, the Bears. Bank of America Stadium should be fired up, especially since Carolina has not won a season opener since 2021. So here's a look at what you need to know ahead of game day. It is set for this Sunday with kickoff at 1 in the afternoon. Like we said, it'll be at home in Charlotte at Bank of America Stadium, but you can easily watch from home over on our sister station, Fox Wilmington.
25: Coming up, Republicans trying something brand new. A midterm convention in Texas, all built around Donald Trump. The party is betting on a Trumpapalooza. And now Democrats, well, they're fighting back.
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33: Causeway is looking pretty good so far, heading from Leland, that's up to speed in toward Belleville, as well as in toward the Cape Fear Memorial Bridge. And if you're going to use 421 off of the Causeway, that's up to speed northbound toward the Isabel Holmes Bridge. Bert Dixon, right now traffic.
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2: Wednesday dawns with a clean radar sweep. I am tracking some rain chances before the end of the week. Your first alert forecast coming up.
7: Pender County says it needs more than 100 firefighters and EMS workers to be fully staffed. How shortages are impacting response and when help from new recruits could arrive.
25: A missing person this morning in New Hanover County. What to know about this woman, where she was last seen, and very small details that could help you spot her.
3: Today, a family and a community in mourning after the body of a missing kayaker recovered from Lake Waccamaw. We are covering the details on how everything unfolded.
4: And the U.S. is destroying Iranian oil tankers, Iran targeting U.S. warships, and Brent crude just shot past $100 a barrel. We break down what this means for your next fill-up. Carolina in the Morning continues now at 6:30.
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25: Thank you for staying with us now on this Wednesday. It is 6:32. I'm Bill Murray.
7: And I'm Kim Ratcliffe, and we are happy that you are watching us this morning, joining us to help set your day, get it planned. The forecast is an important part of all of that planning. So let's check with Gannon, see what we're on the lookout for. Maybe some rain chances, huh?
2: Yeah, they're just really gradually increasing. So it's not like, look over your shoulder, here comes some big showers and storms. It's going to be a gradual process, but it does amount to the next big thing in your first alert forecast for the rest of the week and going into the weekend as well. Got a 10, a 30, and then some 50s. So, yeah, not pristine, but not a throwaway. There's going to be a lot of dry time. And also, keep your outdoor plans intact. Temperatures in the 80s to locally around 90. The days we pull the trigger on that summary benchmark is tomorrow and Friday, but overall, same family. Now, if you're a cool weather fan, you don't want to look ahead. You want to live in the present. Step outside, that first sip of coffee on the porch. You're doing so in the company of temps in the 60s, just a couple of 70s, even a few 50s on the corners. But 60s, the rule, Kim, here at 6:33. I've got your full 10-day forecast in about 10 minutes.
7: All right, Gannon, thanks very much. We're checking your first alert traffic conditions right now, and you can see volume increasing there with traffic on Highway 17 at Scotts Hill, the heavier traffic heading toward Wilmington, but everyone moving without any issues there. No scheduled bridge openings for either of the two bridges, but the ferry is switching to its winter schedule today, so keep that in mind. You might need to double check the departure times if that's what you typically use. I also want to give you a heads up about those intermittent lane closures on Carolina Beach Road in both directions there from Archmill Way to Antoinette Drive. So closer to the Monkey Junction end of Carolina Beach Road from 7 until 8:30 this morning, then again from 3 to 6, that continuing through March. And that's a look at your first alert traffic.
25: One person fighting for their life this morning after a shooting in Wilmington last night. Officers responding to South Fifth Avenue at Dawson Street, where the Dollar General is located. They found a victim with life-threatening injuries. We're trying to find out if that person is indeed still alive this morning. Police say the case is active and ongoing. Flock cameras going away in New Hanover County. Commissioners voting unanimously to cancel the contract. They say they heard from dozens of speakers and received hundreds of emails in recent weeks. The sheriff's office says they took immediate steps to disable those license plate readers and national sharing as well. You can find those top stories and more right now inside the WECT News app. Right now, the New Hanover County Sheriff's Office looking for this missing woman. Deputies say Courtney Bulla was last seen September 1st. Located there at New Hanover County's Detention Center in Castle Hayne, we're told she had on a red shirt, black shorts, black sandals, described as 5'2", about 110 pounds with blonde hair. She does have a nose ring, you can see right there. No tattoos. If you see her, you may have known where she's located. You are asked to give the sheriff's office a call. This morning, we're continuing our coverage of a missing persons case that really had a tragic outcome.
7: Crews did recover the body of the missing kayaker in Lake Waccamaw, and WECT's Raina Crooms was out there all morning, was there when they found the body. Raina, take us through what you saw.
6: Good morning, Kim. There was simply just a massive response to find 25-year-old Eric Ross. Several counties pulling together their resources, state crews getting involved as well. And from what I saw, they were wasting absolutely no time, really doing all they can to get some answers. As the morning went on, the number of people aiding in the search grew. I saw several boats patrolling the water. Officials were using drones, a helicopter. We saw a mobile command unit there as well. The sheriff says the search really shifted when state wildlife crews showed up with a boat that uses sonar technology. They were able to locate Ross's body within 5 minutes of that boat hitting the water. Ross's family, unfortunately, had to watch all of this unfold. They were sitting right by the water the entire time. The sheriff says it's heartbreaking, but at the end of the day, he is thankful for all of the support that led to them finding Ross so quickly.
8: So we had any amount of resources here to help out, and that's just very heartwarming to me that the people in the community, everybody, people's call when they can donate food, what they can do for the family in this little community right here, everybody's just come out to help, and that means a lot.
6: And we learned that Ross was living in South Carolina, but he was visiting his family for Labor Day weekend, and he was doing a race called Take the Lake with his brother. And when they eventually did find his body, the sheriff kind of had me and another media crew kind of move back just to give the family some space and some time, but they located him pretty quickly after getting that state boat.
7: He was tired, I guess, right? He had spoken to somebody,
6: yeah,
7: you know, prior to that. I think got out of the kayak at one point to go into a store.
6: Yeah, and the spoke sheriff to told me that he got out at some point and he was talking to people on the lake, and they said that he said he was tired, and then about 45 minutes they found his kayak and he wasn't in it.
25: I would assume standard operating procedure, he's 25 years old, is that the body taken to the medical examiner now for an autopsy, mm-hmm. which will help confirm the cause of the death. Maybe he had a medical emergency.
6: Yeah, we don't know it right now. So happened. We have to see. They did take his body in an ambulance after they pulled him from the water, and the family left at that time as well to go to the hospital.
7: Well, thoughts and prayers for the family and all those emergency responders. I know that's not easier for them either.
6: Yeah. It was honestly just really awful to be out there, and you know, you see the parents sitting there just hoping maybe he walked off somewhere or something else, but yeah, definitely not this.
7: Not the fun part of our job at all.
25: Thank you, Raina. Dozens of fire and EMS jobs, they're actually available.
7: Pender County still trying to fill a lot of vacancies. Staff say the county needs 96 firefighters and 29 EMS employees to be fully staffed. The problem? Both divisions are down about 26 people each, leading to burnout and stress for crews picking up extra shifts. There's good news, though. A Fire Academy class is expected to graduate next month, and that means new applicants for EMT and paramedics jobs. One commissioner says it's a good start, but there is still work to do.
9: And I anticipate, you know, by December, you know, a lot of the wrinkles, I'm not going to say all of them will be ironed out, but a lot of them will be decreased, you know, to some level.
7: Commissioners say recruiting and keeping first responders remains a top priority as they build out the new Emergency Services Department.
4: New this morning, open hostilities between Iran and the U.S. continue as the U.S. military says it has destroyed five Iranian oil tankers in response to attacks on our warships. Crude oil prices reacting strongly as international standard Brent crude briefly surged over $100 per barrel for the first time in 3 months. The Iranian state broadcasting company reported that the crews of two tankers were taken by lifeboats to the coast. The Trump administration has been prioritizing its war efforts on disabling targets in the Strait of Hormuz, escorting commercial vessels through the passage, and maintaining its naval blockade. That move and the continuing stalling through the strait could have further impacts here at home. The increase in Brent crude could impact thousands of products, plus the price per gallon you pay at the pump. So nationally, the average price for a gallon of gas right now is $4.15, the highest national average in the past month. Here in North Carolina, prices are significantly lower, with the state average still around $3.83. That is up, however, from last month by nearly 15 cents. but prices have remained more stable in our state compared to nationally. And Secretary of State Marco Rubio said the U.S. will not allow Iran's attacks to go unanswered, telling reporters yesterday, quote, Iran continues to try to hit U.S. naval ships, and for every time they try to do that, they're going to lose tankers. I think you'll see that again today.
7: This week, Republicans are getting together for a midterm convention in Texas, which is a first of its kind.
25: All in an effort to get voters to the polls in November. WECT's Washington correspondent Stetson Miller is at the convention now with what to expect.
10: The Republican National Committee's midterm convention is about to get underway here at the American Airlines Center in Dallas. It's not your typical convention. They're usually only held during presidential election years to nominate a candidate and conduct party business. But here, it's all focused on messaging, with President Donald Trump at the center of it all.
11: Typically, the party in power tends to lose seats during the midterm, but President Trump is no stranger to throwing out the playbook and trying something new to defy political history.
10: The RNC's two-day convention this week is set to highlight what President Trump and the GOP wants voters to know about their vision for the country ahead of Election Day. Dozens of leaders and candidates will speak about the party's messaging on both Wednesday and Thursday, including Vice President J.D. Vance and President Donald Trump.
12: It's a great time to be able to talk about messaging and what we've done and you know, and why it is so vitally important that we have support going into November.
10: Prominent speeches at the convention will showcase the One Big Beautiful Bill tax cuts, domestic manufacturing, and other themes. And while the event is meant to help Republicans, Democrats claim it will be negative for them.
13: What we'll see this week from the Republican convention in Dallas is a celebration of everything that Trump has failed at. He said he would bring costs down, costs are going up. He said he would end forever wars. We are now in another quagmire in the Middle East.
10: The RNC itself is calling this convention a Trumpapalooza, but it comes as the president's approval rating sits around 33%, according to a recent Ipsos poll. And Democrats are also expected to be here hosting their own counter-programming. In Dallas, I'm Stetson Miller.
7: All right, time to check with Gannon once again, this time on the bus stop forecast for kids and parents.
2: Those buses are rolling, and it's a nice and easy morning to get off to school. We can get you outside. Tranquility is the word in Elizabethtown, the Corner Cafe View, across Poplar. And skies are brightening, fair skies, clear, partly cloudy, comfy breeze still flowing, gracing us this morning with 60s handing off to 70s. Morning bus stop, first bell time, recess, overwhelmingly likely to be outside. And Randy, it's going to be 80s to drop off this afternoon. Got a few 90s in portions of your extended forecast, some rain chances too. That's all coming up after the break.
4: 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I'll tell you all about it, plus we've got new Girl Scout cookies right after this.
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20: In Pender County, 17 going south, the traffic volume is increasing. You'll find delays getting heavier toward Hempstead approaching 210. In Nursen Building, volume toward Porter's Neck near Sidbury Road. And going south on College Road so far, that's trouble-free from North Chase Parkway. There's some building volume, though, near Market Street.
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2: 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The next big thing in your First Alert forecast is a grad.

0: You think of, but this time of year, grasses and weeds showing out there in terms of the counts. So that may be rye. You may be having some symptoms. Live TV bug is just burning us this morning here. I had a shot of Bald Head Island, but I think we lost the signal there for just a second. Let's head upriver with your Easy Pro Express First Alert Skycam from the Murchison Building downtown. It is a clear 67 with a high barometer, although it's ticking down over the last couple. Temperatures have ticked down as low as the 50s. Some isolated backyards. We got the sensor outside Burgaw and outside Kenansville, Duplin County Airport, KDPL. 59 degrees and a couple of pockets of 70s near the water. But for the most part, it's right in the middle in the 60s if you're stepping outside like right this minute and the next little bit. In the tropics, the Atlantic scene has been just fits and starts. Five total named storms, all of them tropical storms. No hurricanes so far. None expected over the next 7 days. This is awesome. It's September 9th. September 10th is the statistical peak, the top of the mountain of Atlantic hurricane season. To have nothing active and nothing in the hopper is an amazing blessing to be able to share with you. In your 7 expanding to 10-day planning forecast going to next week, 80s to around 90 have some tenacity. And a couple of the headliners there, Randy, had a humid. So, yeah, the muggy meter is going to start to show out again as late summer continues to flex. You're in a cool digital studio this morning. What are you tracking for us?
1: Yes, it is cool in here again. And honestly, I don't know what's on everybody's minds this morning. The things that people are clicking on are, let's just say, let's call them diverse. The first two having thinking that maybe you're making plans for the weekend. A lot of you are looking at this. It's Port City Jerry Day, which is a Grateful Dead tribute concert with the band Splintered Sunlight. It's a fundraiser for the United Way. Now in its 8th year, check out this dude in this picture. This looks like it'll be a lot of fun. And evidently it's a dress-up affair. It's this Saturday at 6 at Greenville Lake Amphitheater. There is a link to get tickets on this story on our website. And then a little later this month, we've got this. This is more fun for the whole family. The Bellamy Mansion Museum is hosting its annual Family Fun Day. This one is for the kids with pony rides, a petting zoo, storytelling, and games on the grounds of the historic home. It's on Sunday the 27th from 1 to 4. Now, this is where I get confused. There is something new on the internet. It's called Divorce Talk. It's a community of people. We're all talking about their divorces. Much of it is good. It's like support groups and conversations, but it's evolving. And it now includes things like the hot divorcee summer and post-divorce glow-ups and tips for your post-divorce glow-up. There are also ways that they will teach you to celebrate your divorce, like burning your marital bed or burning your wedding dress. Honestly, someone sent me a message on Facebook to tell me why this is a thing. However, this is something I can't get behind. Ladies and gentlemen, there will be two new flavors of Girl Scout cookies next year. The first one, designed for people with food allergies. It's called Sparkables. Anybody with 9 major food allergies eat it. It's actually an oatmeal with chocolate chips, and it's covered in colorful sprinkles. Now get ready for this. The second one, not for people at all. It's for dogs. Patch Pal. They are soft-baked, blueberry muffin flavored, and they're all for your favorite pooch. And you know what? There's no party like a Girl Scout cookie party. Kim and Bill, you can order those cookies online come this January.
2: How many humans do you think will try the dog?
3: A lot.
2: Dog cookies?
1: A lot. I agree. I think a whole lot will. I might even try it. It sounds great.
2: All right, you guys try it. Let me know how it goes.
1: 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Those dates are done regionally, so I don't know when that's going to happen yet. But in January, you can order them online.
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13: Fox News, I'm CJ Papa. Tension plus the price of a barrel of oil and what you're paying at the pump are rising fast.
14: U.S. forces attacking and destroying five Iranian oil tankers. Four of these tankers were in the Gulf of Oman, one near Karg Island. Now, the U.S. attacks came in response to multiple Iranian attempts to target and hit U.S. warships. Those attempts failed.
13: Fox's Steve Harrigan in Tel Aviv. The trade war ramps up with Canada, and as of September 29th,
15: these Canadian products are just banned, cannot be shipped to the United States. It is some alcoholic beverages, some dairy products, and some large motorcycles from Canada.
13: Fox's Peter Ducey at the White House. President Trump headlines the first day of the first ever Republican midterm convention in Dallas, set to speak at 9:15 p.m. Eastern. 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

0: 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Now a look at sports.
1: American Ben Shelton knocking off the defending champion Carlos Alcaraz in a five-set thriller at the U.S. Open. The match ending at 3:33 a.m. Eastern. Shelton will now face fellow American Francis Tiafoe in the semifinals after he rallied to win from down two sets. College football, LSU reportedly completes their roster by adding two players, so that means they will play in 2026 without any former NFL players. Efforts to add those players had escalated into a significant legal battle between the school and the Southeastern Conference. In baseball, the MLB leading Brewers win their 90th game of the year, knocking off the rival Cubs 4-3 in 10 innings. That's your sports on the Fox News Rundown. I'm Frank Lanzo.

0: right, now, Chairman Mao, this is kind of fun. The human cost of Mao Zedong's reign of terror was colossal. Bizarrely, his regime also massacred hundreds of millions of sparrows. You know, the birds, they're little birds. Because Mao and the communists, they announced that they were starving to death because sparrows were eating their grain. See? So Chairman Mao, the communist leader in 1949 to 1976, he called for his people to murder sparrows because the sparrows were eating their grain and eating their food, and that's why they're starving. So, more details.
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4: Good Wednesday to you. Your first alert forecast for today is generally fair, with just an outside chance of a sprinkle or shower. Breezy at times and highs mainly upper 80s. Partly cloudy tonight, lows upper 60s and lower 70s. Toasty Thursday, highs upper 80s and lower 90s. That's under partly cloudy skies and with the risk of a shower or thundershower. From the First Alert Forecast Center, I'm WECT Chief Meteorologist Gannon Medwick.
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0: I've got the mailbag. I'm looking at mailbag questions. We've got all kinds of good stuff. We've got aircraft carrier in Benghazi. We got our listeners, the people that we hang out with every day, are smart and pro-American people. So when we get our mailbag questions, they reflect that. And going through the mailbag, you know, I don't get them until generally till we're already on the radio on mailbag day and dive right in. So I'm looking forward to mailbag day. Today is mailbag day, and that's good stuff. But we've got a lot to talk about. We're still keeping our eyes open for what the Democrats are doing to honor Mao Zedong on the 50th anniversary of his passing into the gates of hell, where he continues to burn in the embers of Satan today. While the Democrats are standing up after-school Satan clubs around the country, and the Washington Post is praising him for it, we've got a lot coming up.
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4: Cape Fear weather.
5: Good Wednesday to you. Your First Alert forecast for today is generally fair, with just an outside chance of a sprinkle or shower. Breezy at times and highs mainly upper 80s. Partly cloudy tonight, lows upper 60s and lower 70s. Toasty Thursday, highs upper 80s and lower 90s. That's under partly cloudy skies and with the risk of a shower or thundershower. From the First Alert Forecast Center, I'm WECT Chief Meteorologist Gannon Med.
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0: Okay. All right, we've got a lot of audio that I want to share with you. Looking forward to sharing with you. Let's take a quick call. Let's go to Michael calling from beautiful Grand Rapids, Michigan. Michael, you're on the Chris Plant Show.
1: Chris, howdy from Grand Rapids.
0: Hey, man. What's up?
1: I was a little bit triggered by all these Mao Zedong quotes, and I'll tell you why.
0: Uh-huh.
1: I spent 2 years in China many moons ago. Uh-huh. And actually, after I spoke with your call screener, I didn't mention to her, exactly 25 years ago today, on September 9th, I would have been packing my bags to depart from Grand Rapids through Detroit, through Shanghai, to Nanjing.
0: I'm going to have to ask you to hang on for a minute. Can I do that, Michael?
1: Yes.
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4: Cape Fear weather.
5: For the rest of today, fair skies with a rogue shower possibility. Breezy at times and highs mainly upper 80s. Partly cloudy with a stray fog patch tonight. Lows upper 60s and lower 70s, and tomorrow's call is variably cloudy with a stray shower or isolated thunder shower possible. Humid breezes and highs upper 80s and lower 90s. From the First Alert Forecast Center, I'm WECT Chief Meteorologist Gannon Medwick.
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18: A better life with Dr. Sanjay Gupta.
19: Imagine a best friend who is always available, never judges you, and never asks for anything in return. Sounds pretty good, right? Well, that's essentially the promise of AI companions, and some people think they could help solve the loneliness epidemic. But many experts think these non-human companions could actually make things worse. And here's why. Real connection does require real vulnerability. The risk that the other person might disagree with you or see you differently. AI often removes that risk entirely. As one MIT professor put it, AI offers connection without vulnerability, which can feel good in the moment, no doubt, but it doesn't really nourish you. AI has plenty of good uses, but it is no substitute for a deep, enduring, complicated friendship. So text your friend, call your mom, make some plans this weekend. I'm Dr. Sanjay Gupta, helping you live a better life.
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16: 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It's not a matter of the DSA and the Democrat Party, that the DSA was birthed by the Democrat Party, and there's a lot of overlap.
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6: By the way, that guy Kevin Reddington, Lindsey Clancy's defense attorney, he knows Trump can't pardon her. He knows that. In fact, he admitted as much in an interview with CBS Boston. He said, the goal is pretty simple. It's to seek help from Trump. He said, quote, I mean, if President Trump feels that this is a case that warrants the type of intervention from, you know, the executive branch, even though legally it's not a federal case, he certainly has an awful lot of clout. I'm sure that were he hypothetically to reach out to Tim Cruz, that's the district attorney, by the way, you know, they're both Republicans, and I don't know, maybe that would be something that Tim would listen to and consider. I think any type of help that we can get is helpful. Dude, what kind of crack are you smoking? Trump's going to jump in? And what? Yeah. You know what? The best political move ever ahead of the midterms is Trump goes in and pardons a woman who strangled her kids. No, absolutely not. The whole thing is crazy. It's absolutely crazy. Man, and he put that lawyer, he put a spell on some of those jurors. The fact that they're going, but he was so sympathetic and so wonderful and so sweet, and therefore she's not guilty? That's not how this works. You weigh the facts. You assess what the law is. You follow the judge's instructions.

0: He was over the moon.
1: Mm-hmm.
0: And look, I the president's done that a lot. He's been able to evoke that kind of emotion. I think he can still do it again tonight.
1: It wouldn't surprise me a bit. I mean, we're obviously not going to get Hulk Hogan ripping his shirt open
0: sure.
1: again,
0: yes.
1: which is unfortunate. That yeah. was a.
0: But maybe he perp walks John Brennan in the middle of the. You know what I mean? Like right in the middle of the convention tonight, John Brennan handcuffs, and they take the mugshot photo on stage. Justice prevails.
1: Yes, absolutely.
0: You know, a boy can dream.
1: Yes.
0: You know? No, we need that. But if he gives me an update on the grand conspiracy case in South Florida tonight, I'm going for a third term. I'm sorry. I'm all in. I'm all in, baby. We'll have all the coverage right here. And more surprises tomorrow live from Dallas, Texas, as we cover the big Republican convention. It's great to be here. Jim, thanks as always, brother.
1: Thank you, Vince.
0: And thanks to the whole team. Mike, Tom, Josh, Justin, Rob, everybody. Everybody. Thank you very much. Back with you tomorrow.
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2: 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Who loses it? 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
9: A prediction from the president on Lisa Brady, Fox News.
10: Oh, I think the war is going to end immediately after the election.
9: President Trump just telling reporters Iran can't hold out any longer, but is hoping for change.
10: They're desperate to try and affect the election. So that we can get a nice, weak group of people in there and leave them alone and let them have their nuclear weapon. All they want is a nuclear weapon. And if they had a nuclear weapon, the whole world is in deep trouble.
9: Also predicting again that oil and gas prices will plummet once the conflict ends. President Trump taking questions just before flying to Dallas for the GOP's first ever midterm convention with this advice for Republican candidates.
10: Just keep fighting and just keep explaining how well we're doing as a country. We're doing better now as a country than we've ever done before.
9: Democrats couldn't disagree more.
11: Voters can see through the BS. that Republicans are spewing.
9: Illinois Governor J.B. Pritzker in Dallas is part of a Democrat effort to counter convention messaging and arguing the president's policies are costing Americans more money. A now former AI researcher has a warning for humanity.
12: We're talking about Jacob Coxon. He has worked at both OpenAI and Anthropic. He announced on X that he was quitting Anthropic, saying that, quote, neither company is acting responsibly. They are racing straight to self-improving superintelligence and gambling with our lives. Going on to say, quote, the people building AI earnestly believe that it could kill us all by the end of the decade. And he was backed up by a senior AI safety researcher at the company.
9: Fox Business's Madison Allworth. Some in Congress have proposed an AI kill switch aimed at protecting national security. Both OpenAI and Anthropic have agreed to collaborate with federal safety officials. The former researcher who went public speaks with Fox's Brett Baer tonight on Special Report. 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
9: Opening statements in New Mexico, where Facebook is on trial over privacy concerns dating back to before the 2016 election.
14: New Mexico becoming the first and only state so far to push Facebook parent Meta to trial over the Cambridge Analytica data privacy scandal. New Mexico arguing that Facebook failed to alert or protect users from a personality quiz on the platform that harvested data from roughly 87 million Facebook profiles between 2014 and 15, then sold it to political consulting firm Cambridge Analytica. The state is seeking the maximum civil penalties under its Unfair Practices Act, up to $5,000 for each violation. It estimates around 350,000 of its residents were exposed to the data breach. Lillian Wu, Fox News.
9: What had been a famous site for sports is set to be transformed, beginning with a groundbreaking today in San Francisco, where Candlestick Park was demolished more than a decade ago.
15: This is a mix of condos, high-rise apartments, and low-income housing. And of course, we're on the site of the former place where the San Francisco Giants and 49ers once played. And this is also coming at a critical time for housing, as San Francisco is facing a crisis at this point. In roughly 2 years, the vertical build-out will be designed, and the construction will be done over multiple phases. We're standing right on the dirt where Joe Montana's game-winning touchdown pass to Dwight Clark became the catch. Situated in the heart of San Francisco, but also on the edge of Silicon Valley, this comes as the pro-business agenda of Mayor Daniel Lurie, as he took office last year, has been helping the city gain momentum.
9: Fox Business's Kelly Saberi. The new community known as Candlestick is expected to eventually include more than 7,000 homes, offices, shops, and parks. An hour to the close on Wall Street, the Dow down 342 points as oil prices surge. The international benchmark Brent crude topping $100 a barrel. I'm Lisa Brady, Fox News.
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18: Cape Fear weather from the Window World of the Port City Weather Center.
19: For the rest of today, fair skies with a rogue shower possibility, breezy at times and highs mainly upper 80s. Partly cloudy with a stray fog patch tonight, lows upper 60s and lower 70s. And tomorrow's call is variably cloudy with a stray shower or isolated thunder shower possible. Humid breezes and highs upper 80s and lower 90s. From the First Alert Forecast Center, I'm WECT Chief Meteorologist Gannon Medwick.
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0: 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She tragically, sadly lost her life in a suicide bomb attack in Syria. This is now the 25th anniversary year of 9/11. 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

0: 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Somebody wants to kill you and your family. That's the lethal option. The FBI tells us that's 0.01% of the time. 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Now, these launchers have powerful deterrents, tear gas, pepper spray, kinetic rounds. 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And it's legal in all 50 states. 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And by the way, the technology keeps getting better. 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
8: There's a very heavy backup on College Road northbound that begins near Shipyard Boulevard. It's pretty heavy to and past MLK. Then again near North Chase Parkway, and there's a brake backup toward Blue Clay Road as well. We're Dixon, right now traffic.
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9: Cape Fear weather.
10: A bit of a reprieve from the oppressive heat and humidity we have experienced for many of the last several weeks. A little drier, a little cooler. We'll trend warmer as we go into the end of the week, and rain chances also will be on the rise as we head through Thursday, Friday into Saturday. Look for those high temperatures in the upper 80s to low 90s. Rain chances on the rise, particularly as we go through Saturday afternoon. From the First Alert Weather Forecast Center, I'm Colin Hackman.
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9: 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My name is McGraw Millhaven. 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Millhaven's the last name. 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Join me weeknights as I host America at Night. 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
11: A rare event underway in Dallas. I'm Lisa Brady, Fox News. It's a political convention ahead of the midterm elections, the first one held by Republicans. RNC Chairman Joe Gruter's part of the kickoff.
12: Republicans have come together for a convention dedicated to one mission: defying history.
11: Because the party that won the White House typically loses seats in the midterms to an energized opposing party.
12: We didn't come to Dallas to talk about winning. We came here to do it.
11: Democrats are in Dallas, too, criticizing Republicans in general and the president over the cost of living and the conflict with Iran. A day after more U.S. strikes on Iranian oil tankers after Iran fired more missiles at a U.S. warship.
13: Iran also trying to hit U.S. forces on the ground, firing a surge of ballistic missiles at U.S. positions inside of Jordan. Jordan says they intercepted 18 of those ballistic missiles. Two fell harmlessly in the desert.
11: Fox's Steve Harrigan in Tel Aviv. Just before heading to Dallas, President Trump telling reporters the conflict will end right after the midterms, suggesting Iran is trying to hold out for weaker leadership in Washington.
14: So that we can get a nice, weak group of people in there and leave them alone and let them have their nuclear weapon.
11: Also predicting oil and gas prices will drop after the midterms. A diplomatic slap to Iran as the UN's nuclear watchdog passes a resolution to report the country to the UN Security Council.
15: Iran has allegedly failed to cooperate with a long-running investigation into uranium traces detected at undeclared sites. The United States, Britain, France, and Germany led the resolution, China and Russia among countries opposing it. Western officials suspect the uranium traces could be evidence Iran had a secret nuclear weapons program until 2003.
11: Fox's Jonathan Savage. Iran calls the resolution political, still insisting it's not pursuing nuclear weapons. 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
11: A first-of-its-kind nuclear power project may be headed for an Indiana military base.
4: The Department of War says the Navy's first advanced nuclear microreactor will be deployed at Naval Weapons Station Crane in southwestern Indiana by 2028. The reactor, designed to provide reliable around-the-clock electricity, independent of the commercial grid. The Pentagon saying the multi-agency project could strengthen the nation's nuclear supply chain while also creating highly skilled jobs, though the project still needs to go through required safety, environmental, and regulatory reviews. Jeff Manasso, Fox News.
11: A bigger push than first thought to lower costs from the U.S. Treasury, now planning to buy back triple the amount of bonds expected, $6 billion worth, aimed at helping to lower long-term interest rates.
5: They are trying to work directly within the bond markets to try and bring this down. They would specifically like to see the 10-year go down because that is tied to mortgage rates and auto loans, trying to boost some of the market.
11: Fox Business's Edward Lawrence at the White House. The bond market also putting pressure on the stock market, along with surging oil prices. The Dow dropping 405 points today. Brent crude topping $100 a barrel for the first time since July as U.S. oil gets back over $96 a barrel. Dolly Parton's first posthumous song is released.
17: Oh, honey, babe, I'm bound to ride. Don't you wanna go?
18: The song Bound to Ride is for a Stanley Brothers tribute album. Parton recorded her vocal for the traditional bluegrass tune alone at her own studio during COVID surge back in 2022. The song was first popularized by the Stanley Brothers in a 1964 recording. The album Where the Soul Never Dies features Willie Nelson, Sierra Ferrell, Dierks Bentley, and more. It's out October 16th.
11: Fox's Michelle Polino, the country icon, died last month after an undisclosed battle with cancer. I'm Lisa Brady, Fox News.
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24: Carolina Beach Road, there are delays forming out of downtown. They're getting heavier going south near Burnett Boulevard towards Shipyard Boulevard. You'll find delays further along as you work way in toward Monkey Junction near College Road as well, but they're not as bad. Bert Dixon, right now traffic.
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7: The backup is pretty heavy on Military Cutoff northbound from before Eastwood Road. It runs better gradually toward Market Street. And there's a jam up on 17 in Pender County going northbound out of Porter's Neck, approaching Hempstead to and past 210 for at least a mile. Bert Dixon, Right Now Traffic.
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11: Bit of a reprieve from the oppressive heat and humidity we have experienced for many of the last several weeks. A little drier, a little cooler. We'll trend warmer as we go into the end of the week, and rain chances also will be on the rise as we head through Thursday, Friday into Saturday. Look for those high temperatures in the upper 80s to low 90s. Rain chances on the rise, particularly as we go through Saturday afternoon. From the First Alert Weather Forecast Center, I'm Colin Hackman.
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7: A first in Dallas, I'm Lisa Lacera, Fox News. Republicans holding a midterm convention.
8: Styled after the presidential nominating conventions, this new Republican midterm event is a rally for not just the president, but also House and Senate nominees the president is backing to hold his congressional majorities. RNC Chair Joe Gruter says the Trump agenda is on the line.
9: And if Democrats take even one chamber of Congress, the agenda stops. We're sure as hell not going to let that happen.
8: President Trump speaks tonight and tomorrow.
7: Fox's Evan Brown at the convention. Democrats are in Dallas, too, with Illinois Governor J.B. Pritzker calling the midterm convention bizarre. And he says it can't paper over the fact that Republicans have done nothing to earn your vote. Pritzker is considered a possible presidential contender in 2028. Opponents of redistricting in Missouri have appealed to the U.S. Supreme Court after an appeals court let stand a new congressional map backed by President Trump. This latest legal action coming shortly before ballots are to be mailed out in the midterm elections. President Trump promising fuel costs will drop after the midterm.
10: Right after the election, oil prices are going to be tumbling downward. They're going to be tumbling down, and we'll get them down, I think, for gasoline. We'll get them below $2 a gallon.
7: The reason, he says, is Iran all but defeated, and he says the U.S. has control of the Strait of Hormuz. The president made the comments before heading to the midterm convention. Meanwhile, AAA says the price for a gallon of regular gasoline went up 7 cents overnight to $4.22 a gallon, more than a dollar more than it was at this time last year. Stocks fell as the price of crude oil topped $100 a barrel again. The Dow lost 405, the NASDAQ off 168, the S&P minus 37. 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
7: Israel's prime minister will make a whirlwind visit to New York despite his feud with the city's mayor.
2: Israel's UN ambassador Danny Danon says there is no option. His prime minister will appear in person to address the United Nations General Assembly. New York City Mayor Zoran Mandani has described Benjamin Netanyahu as a war criminal and called for his arrest, a call he had to withdraw because the city doesn't have the authority to detain him. Mayor Mamdani has also asked New Yorkers to protest the September 24th speech, Ambassador Danon accusing him of sowing chaos. The International Criminal Court issued a warrant for Netanyahu's arrest, but neither the US nor Israel are members of the ICC. Jonathan Savage, Fox News.
7: An appeals court is considering Louisiana's push to restrict access to mifepristone, a key drug and the most common abortion method in the US, saying it should only be dispensed in a medical facility. The case is one of three making its way through the courts. Even if the court agrees, the policy wouldn't change right away because the U.S. Supreme Court has already said the current rules will remain in effect while the case is resolved. Apple unveils its new products along with its new leader.
12: Its new chief executive, John Ternus, hosting the event, which featured a new iPhone. The big reveal, the iPhone Duo, its first ever foldable phone, which will cost around $2,000 and hit stores on October the 23rd. Apple also introducing the iPhone 18 Pro and iPhone 18 Pro Max. The iPhone 18 Pro will start at around $1,200 and the iPhone 18 Pro Max starts at nearly $1,300. Both phones are about $100 more than their previous versions. The price increase comes as a result of soaring memory costs. Apple had previously raised prices on some of its products, excluding the iPhone, to offset component cost headwinds.
7: Fox's Hillary Barsky. I'm Lee Silasera. This is Fox News.
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15: Bit of a reprieve from the oppressive heat and humidity we have experienced for many of the last several weeks. A little drier, a little cooler. We'll trend warmer as we go into the end of the week, and rain chances also will be on the rise as we head through Thursday, Friday into Saturday. Look for those high temperatures in the upper 80s to low 90s. Rain chances on the rise, particularly as we go through Saturday afternoon. From the First Alert Weather Forecast Center, I'm Colin Hackman.
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6: 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He's here. He's here. Now, broadcasting from the underground command post, deep in the bowels of a hidden bunker, somewhere under the brick and steel of a nondescript building, we've once again made contact with our leader, Mark Levin.

0: Folks, I want you to think about something. 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Right? 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Give life a chance. Stand with Sanctuary of Hope. Stand with my pastor. That's what I call John Hagee. That's what my whole family does. And John Hagee Ministries. You won't regret it. What do I have, 2 minutes, Rich? It wasn't that Western observers were deaf to logical, organizational, and civilizational dimensions of the Islamist movements. What was lacking was the imagination required to believe that they might triumph. After all, Western liberalism, backed by the advent of ever more powerful digital technologies, had decisively won one contest after another. And today, ladies and gentlemen, we are losing. One community after another is being conquered. I use this language. People cringe. I don't give a damn what they do. We're being conquered one community at a time. And I know this because that's what the imams believe. That's what CARE believes. That's what they all believe in these Islamist organizations. We'll be right back.
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4: 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They're just running into Spain and invading.